0: He calls it a disappointing ruling. I'm Lisa Lucera, Fox News. Vice President J.D. Vance reacting to today's Supreme Court ruling upholding birthright citizenship.
1: One of the things that might invite is people to come here quite literally on a vacation, give birth, and then all of a sudden the child and their family have the full benefits of American citizenship. It's just a preposterous ruling, and the absurdity of that outcome suggests why the Supreme Court should have went the other way.
0: On Fox's The Ingram Angle, the justices in their decision relied on a long-settled understanding of the 14th Amendment adopted after the Civil War and more recent federal laws in ruling anyone born in the country is a citizen with limited exceptions. And the court rules states can ban transgender athletes from female sports teams.
2: Writing for the majority, Justice Kavanaugh noted that each time a slot on a team or a scholarship is awarded to someone, another student will miss out on that opportunity. And aligned with more than two dozen states and key organizations like the NCAA that have concluded, quote, girls should be allowed to compete for those life-changing opportunities without fear of physical injury from biological males or being forced to compete against biological males.
0: Fox's Shannon Bream at the Supreme Court. In another key case, the High Court has issued a decision to loosen campaign finance rules.
3: The majority opinion in the National Republican Senatorial Committee versus the Federal Election Commission found limits on how much money can be spent when a political party coordinates with its own candidate do violate free speech rights. The case was filed after the Republican Party and then Ohio Senator J.D. Vance argued campaign finance rules were limiting their ability to coordinate.
0: Fox's Jessica Rosenthal. Justice Kagan wrote in her dissent, without these limits on coordination, individual contribution limits to candidates' campaigns will functionally no longer exist. 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
5: I'm Trent Rice, WIBA News. Southern Wisconsin will hold on to this dangerous heat for at least one more day. An extreme heat warning continues through 7 o'clock tomorrow night. National Weather Service says the Madison area could see another day of heat index readings near 100 degrees. Personal information may have been exposed in a Wisconsin Medicaid mailing error. Department of Health says letters containing private information about benefit increases were sent to outdated addresses for some Medicaid members in the state's Supplemental Security Income Program. DHS says it found the issue April 30th, immediately identified affected individuals, and stopped all future mailings to those incorrect addresses. Wisconsin Supreme Court will hear two lawsuits on the state's congressional maps.
6: Oral arguments are scheduled September 16th for the justices to hear appeals. Plaintiffs have appealed to the Supreme Court after both cases were rejected by three-judge panels last year in a process allowed by a 2011 law passed by the Wisconsin legislature. One case alleges current maps discriminate against Democrats who hold two of Wisconsin's eight seats in the U.S. House. The other claims district boundaries violate the state constitution's guarantee of equal protection. The court will have a 5-2 liberal majority in August when Justice Chris Taylor is sworn in. Rulings in favor of the plaintiffs could send the cases back to circuit court. Bob Hague, Wisconsin Radio Network.
5: UW-Madison targeting a former Wisconsin athletic staff member as its new athletic director. ESPN says the school's looking at Sean Eichhorst. He's the current deputy athletics director for football at the University of Texas. I'm Trent Rice, WIBA News.
7: Have you heard the news? SCOTUS ruling on birthright citizenship. A blow to Republicans.
8: Very disappointed in that outcome.
7: A win for the president. Transgender athletes.
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12: Every hunter knows that the wilderness is full of surprises. 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
13: 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How could there have been no marks on her?
14: 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You know, everything from murder to UFOs to Bigfoot.
12: This season on Blood Trails, we're following the trail of seven cases that start in the field and end in the shadows, where missing persons reports, half-buried evidence, and whispered suspicions blur the line between hunting story and homicide.
15: All right, what is a disastrous Supreme Court ruling today? We continue with analysis with Fox News legal analyst and number one New York Times bestselling author, our friend Greg Jarrett is with us. So as I look at this and I think of potential consequences, a number of things come to mind. The decision itself does undermine any deterrence in terms of American sovereignty, laws, borders, or, you know, why should anybody around the world have any respect for America's borders or sovereignty? They shouldn't. Why should they care at all about American law? Because they're going to be rewarded if they somehow make it to our border, across the border, they're in the country, boom, they're on a path to citizenship. Now, the question I have at this point, and the president brought this up, is will Congress have an opportunity now that the Supreme Court has weighed in to fight against this birthright citizenship there?
16: Yes. And in fact, Kavanaugh laid it out. He joined the majority, but he offered a different opinion. And he offered a roadmap in that opinion for change, other than amending the Constitution, which is a Herculean effort. And Kavanaugh reasoned that Congress can pass legislation restricting birthright citizenship. And in fact, he's right about that. Because if you

0: 14th Amendment and its text, I mean, and its limit to it, you know, all persons born on or naturalized in the U.S. and subject to the jurisdiction thereof. Don't those words matter?
1: Yeah, it is a shockingly bad decision, Sean. And also, you have to, if you take it into the context of the Civil Rights Act that took place in 1866, the authors of that knew exactly what they were doing. If you read, right? I mean, it is a ridiculous interpretation that's not based in the text. It's a misreading, and it has, you know, drastic consequences. I think, you know, we've got a couple of options moving forward. I think we have a constitutional amendment. The president's already indicated in his post. Congress.
0: Yeah, but we all know to get a constitutional amendment passed.
1: Oh, I know.
0: Is like the heaviest lift you can ever have in Washington. And with a divided Congress, there's no way that's going to happen in the next 50 years, as far as I can see.
1: No, it's a terrible result. I'm not trying to sugarcoat it. It's a terrible result. And they went further than they could have. What they could have said was the president couldn't do this by way of executive order, but they didn't stop there. They basically went on to say, no, this is what the 14th Amendment means. And so it has real consequences. It's been a mixed bag. I mean, getting rid of the temporary protected status for Haitians, I mean, that was a good result. There's a couple other good results on administrative state, but this one's a big miss, no doubt about it.
0: So it ostensibly, this codifies into law. It would grant citizenship to hundreds of thousands of children that are born annually to parents that are not citizens of this country. I mean, I'm not sure if the term anchor baby is used anymore. I really don't know. But that was a term that was used for many, many years. And people, and I frankly don't blame them. If I come from a poor country and I want a better life for my kids or grandkids, I don't blame them for looking at America as the land of milk and honey and wanting to make a perilous journey to come here for a better life for my kids. However, I think we have to be a nation governed by a constitution and by the rule of law. We've got to protect our borders, our sovereignty. And none of that happened here. And it seems like the Supreme Court just codified this and put their seal of approval on all of it.
1: Yeah, you don't want perverse incentives that actually encourage people to come here illegally. And now this is one that is more set in stone. It's not a question where the other thing it does, Sean, is the Justice Department needs to be very, very active on this to take on this birth tourism industry. There are literally companies in China, in other places, that will fly women who are 8 months pregnant, including, by the way, members of the CCP, members of the military, have their wives flown here at 8 or 9 months pregnant. They give birth, they get the medical care, and then a month later, they fly back to China. What is the result of that? And this was actually mentioned in one of the opinions, from Alito's opinion, that what happens then is you could have then what is now for sure a U.S. citizen spend his entire formation in China, in communist China, be indoctrinated to hate America. And then when they're 18, come back to America as a U.S. citizen and vote in our elections, contribute to campaigns. This is the practical result. And this is not some like theory. This is happening. The number, we don't know the exact numbers, but there's a lot of instances here. So the DOJ needs to be really vigilant about this now. And we have to stamp it out because this is big business. And now they know, the Supreme Court's weighed in on it. So this birth tourism thing's real.
0: I'm getting more and more disappointed with a lot of justices, Amy Coney Barrett and John Roberts in particular. For example, why would they side with liberal justices on this key election integrity case? And the Supreme Court giving that 5-4 ruling stating that mail-in ballots can be counted several days after they arrive. Now, it might make sense if we have military ballots coming in from abroad. I could see that being an exception. But generally speaking, is it really too much to ask the citizens of this country to vote on time or to have one day that's election day? You know, the idea that we have, you know, some states that allow voting for, you know, 30, 60 plus days, and the issues that may ultimately, you know, decide the outcome of an election haven't even happened yet in some cases.
1: Yeah, it does a couple of things. I mean, that's a bad decision, too, for a couple of reasons. One is sort of the election integrity front. This used to not be a partisan issue at all. There was a Baker-Carter commission 20 years ago that was bipartisan that said, hey, here are the 10 things you can do

0: make sure that you don't, you know, to protect against fraud. Very limited mail-in balloting. If people are truly homebound or disabled or caregiver, that's one thing. But this just mass mail-in balloting, and then you can still keep counting. The election day doesn't even matter for a week later. Not only is it ripe for fraud, it actually creates mistrust in our system, right? Like if you're still waiting in California a month later, or the votes are coming in to decide who's the president of the United States, and you don't have some finality, people are going to lose confidence in our elections. And you've seen this across the board. And so the Democrats know exactly what they're doing now. They're creating conditions where, like they had in 2020, and I was attorney general in Missouri, and we were one of the states that brought suit against Georgia, because what they did was they created a system where they mailed it out to everybody. They had drop boxes. You didn't know when things were going to be counted. It just creates these conditions that are ripe for fraud. It's the wrong way to go. And you know, and that's why the president's, you know, we talk a lot about this. I know we're going to talk about the Save America Act. The provision, and I've sponsored the five pillar one that the president likes, which includes the mail-in balloting piece too. He knows that this is the one that the Democrats manipulate, I think, the most. And it's important for us to do something about it. But yeah, this opens the door for ballots to be counted after Election Day. And I think that's wrong.
1: I think it's way wrong. Why is it? And, you know, we've been now talking ad nauseum about the SAVE Act. It's an 85-15 issue in terms of conservatives, Republicans in the country. But we can't get enough senators to jump on board and support this. Leader Thune has no appetite to take that issue on in a way that would be effective. It doesn't seem like there is the appetite among enough Republicans to go with an 85% issue, and I'm trying to understand why.
0: Yeah, I wish I had a good answer. Sean, I am committed, and I think the way that we should go about doing it is the talking filibuster. This is exactly what the filibuster was meant to do. And in fact, most states around the country, if you have someone trying to block legislation, they have to earn it. They got to be on the floor. They get tired. People get sleepy. They get cranky. You got to earn it. And the way it works right now is you just come in and you just say yay or nay, and you don't have 60. That's the end of it. You don't test anybody. And it also gives you an opportunity to continue to build support among the public, like you said, for an 85% issue. So that's where I'm at on it. I think there's a lot of people, but maybe not enough. So we have to keep winning that argument. The other thing I would say is it's no coincidence, Sean, that these two issues we're talking about at the same time, which is this mass migration we saw from the Democrats and election integrity. They know, even though their voters support this, their own voters. Now, you've got the hammer and sickle wave in New York. They want to have illegals vote. But I think that even some old school Democrats don't want to do it. That's why you're at 85%. But the elected Democrats at this point know they have lost the argument with the American people. And so they're so power obsessed, they're willing to import 15 million people here, and they don't care if they're citizens to vote. That's the truth. So it affects our electoral maps. It affects how money goes to certain states. If you had a real deal where only citizens were counted in the census, California would lose a massive number of seats. And you see people walking with their feet to states like Florida, Missouri from Illinois, Texas. When the next census, we're going to pick up seats that way. And that's why I think on this whole, you know, argument about gerrymandered districts, the Democrats have been doing this for a long time. There's no Republican elected in the Northeast, Sean, no Republican elected in Congress. And so if that's the game that they're going to play, that's the game that we should play. We've got to toughen up, I think, and understand what time it is.
1: It looks like the Mamdani wing of the Democratic Party is now the dominant wing. And the more fascinating to me, aspect of this is no Democrat but for John Fetterman will dare stand up to any of them.
0: Yeah, they've created a monster, and they actually don't know how to deal with it. Chuck Schumer is going to lose if he runs again. He will lose his Senate seat in New York to AOC, which is why I think he'll be the co-chair of her presidential committee so she doesn't run. But if it's not her, it's somebody else. They're coming for him. And they've created this monster because they've bought into this idea that we should teach our kids to hate America, that the cops are bad, that federal law enforcement is bad, that Western civilization is irredeemable, and the sins of our founders should be the highlight of America 250, not this glorious republic that was created, you know, outside of human history that's allowed freedom to flourish, and you have a government that's meant to protect individual liberty. They hate all that. And now they have candidates who, by the way, if they didn't, if Chuck Schumer didn't actually believe it, these people really do. And they're now getting elected. These people are now running major cities, and they're going to be running for the United States Senate. And so I think that when we get closer to November, when you have a binary choice and the maps are up for grabs, Congress and the Senate, I know that not everybody is thrilled with exactly how things are going. I have my own gripes about certain things too. But the truth of the matter is that's a binary choice. If you think Joe Biden was bad, Joe Biden was a puppet for these people who wrote white papers about open borders and mass migration. What happens if you get somebody in there who actually believes all that stuff and has a whole army of people who believe it? And so our republic's on the line. The founders knew this. We're celebrating America 250. They knew how hard it was. You know, the way of the world is to aggregate power and exercise it ruthlessly. This country stands outside of history for that, to say, no, we're going to respect the will of the people. We have these rights to speak your mind and protect yourself with the Second Amendment. All that's on the line, and it's not an exaggeration. And now they're electing people like Mondami or these other people in New York who literally are railing against Western civilization. They want to tear it all up. And so I just think the chickens have come to roost now. And privately, some of them will tell you that that this is a different proposition than when Bill Clinton was talking about secure borders 30 years ago. They're in a whole new world now. And we got, that's why I think our efforts have to double down.
1: I think the bigger phenomenon is that there's no Democrat. Either you are part of that radicalized group, the Mamdani, the AOC, the Grandpa Bernie, the Pocahontas, the El Sayed, Tellerico, Graham Plattner, or you're just too afraid to dare to speak out against any of them because you know the consequences will be severe. Chuck Schumer, he thinks that this will save his job as minority leader. It won't. I don't think Hakeem Jeffries survives either.
0: Right. They got a tiger by the tail, and that's the truth. And then you've got a guy like Tellerico who comes out of like a woke lab. I mean, the way that he talks, it's like woke 1.0. This isn't 2020 anymore. And that was the language, remember, everyone was supposed to accept. And it's why when I was attorney general, we fought back so hard because I could just see the landscape, what was happening, and people were being intimidated and censored and being told that you can't question this and you got to say that. The American people, I think, responded, and the fever broke in 2024. And so now they have a candidate who's all everything that they said in 2020 and 2021 is coming back. But that's what they really believe. I mean, this whole like eight different genders and I am a Christian, but I hate, you know, Christianity. This stuff is crazy. It's crazy. Now, I don't know. Maybe it would work in Oregon, but this is Texas. I know that dog wouldn't hunt in Missouri. I can't believe it would work in Texas.
1: That dog ain't going to hurt and hunt in Texas. God bless Texas. No way. The fact that they think they can spend tens of millions and is insane to me. They have so misjudged the people of Texas. It's actually laughable. Anyway, Eric Schmidt, Missouri Senator, appreciate you. Thanks for being with us. 800-941-SHAWN is our number. You want to be a part of the program.
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2: All right, 25 now till the top of the hour. 800-941-SEAN if you want to be a part of the program. All right, America, we're celebrating our 250th anniversary, and this milestone is a perfect time to reflect on the enduring relationships with countries that share our values, two in particular, the U.S. and Israel, our greatest ally. You know, President JFK once said, Israel was not created in order to disappear. Israel will endure, it will flourish. Now, those words captured the spirit of a young democracy determined to survive. And, you know, these two nations, thousands of miles apart, yet united by shared values of liberty, freedom, democracy, faith, resilience. And as now we celebrate the 250 year of our independence, our friends in Israel have been under nonstop fire and, you know, densely populated areas where people, you know, they've been hit with all these cluster bombs. Thank God the International Fellowship of Christians and Jews have been on the ground, and they've been providing pretty much all of the humanitarian assistance. There are people that need food and water and shelter and clothing and medications for the elderly. I mean, they're kind of locked in their home. They can't get to a doctor. They have mobile medical clinics. All of this is only possible because of your generosity. And if you go to their new website, it's FlagpinIFCJ. It's one word, FlagpinIFCJ. Go there today. If you can, donate generously. If you can't, they'll send you a free pin anyway. And just let them know that we are thinking of them as they battle radical Islamists, as pretty much they have been fighting their entire existence. Anyway, FlagpinIFCJ.org today. You know, Linda, I was thinking about this today, and then you came up with a genius idea, which I don't say that often. Are you laughing? You're not laughing.
3: If you're about to say what I think you're going to say, I'm going to hat tip Ethan because Ethan texted me and built this. So due credit of genius goes to Ethan.
2: Okay, so between yesterday and today and all of last week and the week before, we have been spending a lot of time on how the Democratic Party gets more and more radicalized. The Graham Platners, the James Tallaricos, the El Sayeds, the Mamdanis, the Grandpa Bernies, the Pocahontases. You know, Mamdani's pretty much the head of the party, and AOC and the Squad and the anti-Semitism and on and on and on. And the bigger issue to me is that there used to be a wing within the Democratic Party that would stand against this radicalism. And that's why I keep saying these are uncharted waters for a midterm election. Let me just play. This has been an evolution into what is now culminating into a party that is so extreme, so radicalized, so out of touch that if you would have asked me 10 years ago, if I thought this could happen, I probably would have said no. Shows you how wrong I can be. Listen.
4: 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It was never that great.
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8: Do you think America has ever been truly great?
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10: No, no, no! Not God bless America! God America!
11: I can't celebrate July 4th.
12: I was on Long Island this weekend visiting a really dear friend, and I was really disturbed. I saw, you know, dozens and dozens of pickup trucks with American flags, which, you know, is also just disturbing because essentially the message was clear. It was, this is my country.
13: Making America great again. When that past was never as great as advertised.
14: Racism is part of the foundation of America.
15: My white brothers and sisters do love a 4th of July. It is Independence Day. Everybody's barbecuing. It's a thing. I can promise you, black folks, we will take that day off. We will barbecue because we off. But black people, that nobody black I know is really excited about the 4th of July.
2: I mean, to hear that back to back and then put it together with, you know, everything that we've been pointing out about these lunatics, you know, that got elected in New York and Plattner and El Sayed and Tellerico. It's Linda, is it not amazing or what?
3: I think it's heartbreaking. I really feel like, and I've felt this way for some time, and I'm not saying it to be, you know, it's not hyperbole. I'm serious. I would like every single person on this list to go live in a nation that currently is under communist, socialist, dictatorship-like leadership. I want them to go there, and I want them to have to live there for 1 year. And after 1 year, if they think that is a better way of life than what we have going on here, we can talk. But right now, this is all BS ideology from a bunch of woke as a joke people who have no real world experience, do not understand capitalism, unless it has to do with their own pocketbook. I think they really need to have a little bit of applied life experience. So go ahead, go, and come back and tell me how much better than America it is.
2: How many times have we offered celebrities or actors a one-way ticket to the country?
3: We had it. Scott Shannon did it for us. The jet is ready. Go.
2: The
3: goodbye.
2: Jet is ready. I will pay the way. I'll even include champagne and caviar.
1: Still waiting to fly out all those libs who promised to leave if Trump were elected. The jet is ready. This is the Sean Hannity Show.
3: It's a God's honest truth.
2: Yeah, well, you know, give an example. The left doesn't like that President Trump has taken on Iran, and yet we're told by the people that know that they were literally 12 weeks away from potentially having nuclear, you know, weapons by enriching their 60% uranium to 90%, which is weapons grade. Nobody wants to hear that part. No, you know, all these people that make up lies that either have a microphone in front of them or a camera in front of them, they are spectacular lies, because every single source that I have, and I have a lot more sources than they do. Is that a true statement? You know what my life is like. Is that true?
3: Sure, that's true.
2: Okay. Every single person, without exception, has said to me, quote, the president had no choice. That we're talking about Epic Fury. This is after Midnight Hammer. You know, then this insanity of how they define the Trump doctrine drives me up a wall. Anyway, let's get to our phones.
3: Go ahead. My final thought on that is I agree that you have insider information, and that is because of a position that you've earned over 40 years in the political circuit. Where I disagree with the administration's handling of this entire situation, and it is a very sad situation, and my heart breaks for the people of Iran that are under this terrible, you know, Iranian Ayatollah IRGC rule. They need to be quiet. I don't need to hear from CENTCOM. I don't need to wish I had military clearance. I don't need to hear from the president 142 times on the flip-flop of where we're at. Just be quiet and go take care of it. That's it. That's why we elected you. We don't need these daily updates. That, to me, is the biggest problem. The mixed messaging, the lack of consistency. We're dealing with lunatics. It's going to change quite a bit. So just be quiet until it's over, in my humble opinion.
2: I don't disagree. You know, I actually asked the president about this privately, and I don't think he'd mind me sharing the answer. He says, Sean, everything is a negotiation. Every word he utters is a negotiation. It's all part of the process to him. And that kind of defines him. So it makes sense in his case. Let's go to, let's see here, Glenn in Washington. Glenn, how are you?
16: Hi, Sean.
2: Yeah, what's going on?
16: Must be celebrating the Supreme Court's decision on birthright citizenship. I know that they'll continue sending their women here to the United States to have babies, which will be U.S. citizens, and then go to China to be raised. And then when they get old enough, they can come back and vote, maybe be our congressman, heck, maybe even be the president of the United States.
2: You know what's really sad to me? Do you think if I went to China, now I did go to China with President Trump on his recent trip, I didn't love China, my own personal view. I didn't do much in China. I was told that I would be watched the whole time I was there, so I didn't have a lot of free time to just hang out in a restaurant. I think I went to one little restaurant in the hotel with guys that I work with, and that was the extent of me going out, and otherwise it was just a work trip. But do you think if I went to China and I wanted to buy a farmland, ranch land, or land near military installations, do you think President Xi or anybody in China would allow Sean Hannity to buy up land like we're allowing them to do here?
17: Well, you know he wouldn't. They're
2: of course not.
17: Scam on us, just like sending women to the United States to be citizens and then going back to China and be raised by communist leadership. It's just a scam.
2: It makes no sense. The Supreme Court decision, it makes no sense. And it is frustrating because, you know, elections are supposed to have consequences. I do believe the president thought he was making good decisions when he appointed certain people to the Supreme Court that have been huge disappointments, not the least of which is Amy Coney Barrett, not the least of which is Chief Justice Roberts. They're two of my biggest disappointments. Kavanaugh, I have no idea where he's going to come down on anything. It's frustrating. Appreciate the call, Glenn. Michelle, Alaska. Michelle, how are you? Glad you called.
18: Hey, Sean. You had a guest on there yesterday that said he wasn't worried about the Senate seat flipping in Alaska, if it flipping blue. I am an Alaskan. I am very worried about it. We have two senators, Rhino leftist traitor Murkowski, and then also Daniel S. Sullivan, whose seat is up for reelection. Mary Popola, who went one term in the U.S. House, is going against him. She went and visited a little town in Alaska named Petersburg. And out of that town, a guy named Daniel J. Sullivan, after she left, came out and refiled as a Republican, tried to file as Daniel S. Sullivan for the same Senate seat. It was denied by the state of Alaska Department of Elections. He went and hired a lawyer, and there was just an emergency decision for the Alaska Supreme Court that said, yes, now he can be on the ballot. Well, Alaska is ranked choice voting. So this was all concocted by the Democratic Party to take enough votes away from the real Daniel S. Sullivan to put Mary Popola into that Senate seat. So I am very concerned and very worried, and we need the entire United States help to overcome this.
2: You know, I've never liked ranked choice voting at all. The only reason that Lisa Murkowski is still in the Senate is because of ranked choice voting. She would have lost many elections ago. And I'm not sure what it is that there seems when I watch her, listen to her. And, when you think of all that President Trump has done for Alaska, especially with energy, you know, opening up energy dominance and ANWR and all the benefits that the people of Alaska will receive themselves, because you don't pay income taxes, state income taxes. You get a check from the government, and the more money the government makes from energy, the more money you're going to get paid from the state of Alaska, right?
18: Well, side note, Sean, our state legislator is taking our PFD and using it to fund the budget, the leftist budget, and they're also blocking all efforts to get that liquid natural gas pipeline going. So Alaska, which used to be a solid red state, is now turning blue. And people, you know, just like people are saying Texas is red and other places are red, well, Alaska used to be red. It is turning blue. And people need to wake up to what's happening. We are losing our country. People need to wake up. Every single conservative out there, every single Christian out there, you need to do whatever it takes to get out to vote, to bring your neighbors. I don't

0: we are watching elections. This lunatic leftist radical Democrat in Colorado, we'll watch that closely. We'll get analysis of how far left the Democratic Party has gone, what impact it will have in the midterm. Also, the great one, Mark Levin, Riley Gaines on the Supreme Court decision about men and women's sports, and Erin McGuire, and much more. 9 Eastern, Hannity on Fox. See you then. Back here tomorrow. Thank you for making this show possible. Hey, want to do something meaningful with lasting impact this Independence Day? 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
6: Mbappe now has 6 goals in the World Cup, tying him with Lionel Messi for the tournament lead. Earlier today, Norway beat Ivory Coast 2-1. 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
8: Other action will be taken. I'm Lisa Lucera, Fox News. Those words from Vice President J.D. Vance after the Supreme Court rejected an executive order from President Trump that declared children born to people in the U.S. illegally or temporarily are not American citizens.
9: It's fundamentally a loophole that now exists in our immigration system that rewards illegal aliens just because they have a baby in the United States while they're in our country illegally.
8: On Fox's The Ingram Angle, Vance says Congress will be looking at ways to limit birthright citizenship, and the Justice Department is directing U.S. attorneys to prioritize the investigation and prosecutions of so-called birth tourism schemes. And the High Court ruling that states can ban transgender athletes from female sports programs.
10: Justice Kavanaugh wrote the opinion saying, you know, every time someone takes a position on a team or gets into the starting lineup or takes a scholarship, there's someone else who loses that opportunity. He talked about women being committed to their craft in sports and fighting to improve their times, to get stronger. And he recognized that struggle. He said, listen, there are now 27 states, the Olympic Committee, there is the NCAA, and they want to recognize the fact that women should be able to compete without having to worry about the threat of physical harm from a biological male or having to compete against them for their slot.
8: Fox's Shannon Bream. Another round of negotiations as the U.S. works to come to a resolution to the conflict with Iran.
11: As U.S. negotiators Jared Kushner and Steve Witkoff meet with Qatari mediators, but no Iranians in Doha, Iran is circulating a plan with U.S. ally Oman to collect tolls in the Strait of Hormuz, despite American objections. The White House reacting to the news, as reported by the New York Times, telling Fox, President Trump has been clear that Iran cannot control the strait, which is an international waterway.
8: Fox's Jackie Heinrich at the White House, and Democrat John Hickenlooper wins the nomination for U.S. Senate in Colorado. 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
12: Have you heard the news? SCOTUS ruling on birthright citizenship. A blow to Republicans.
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12: 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Transgender athletes.
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19: 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How did my father become the scheming mastermind? 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
1: For a U.S. House seat in Colorado, marking the third time a Democratic Socialist has scored an upset in a competitive House primary this cycle. The contest for the Denver-based seat follows New York's congressional races last week, where two Democratic Socialists won House primaries. InfoWars is returning Thursday, but without Alex Jones. The conspiracy show host was sued in 2018 after claiming the 2012 Sandy Hook school shooting was a hoax. He was ordered to pay over $1 billion. Jones went bankrupt and his popular show was sold at auction to the satirical newspaper The Onion, famous for its funny headlines. The Mega Millions jackpot is rolling over again. There was no grand prize winner on Tuesday night, so the next drawing on Friday will be worth at least $542 million. The cash option on that works out to about $242 million. I'm Tammy Trujillo.
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6: The High Court rules, the President reacts. I'm Chris DeMeo, Fox News. President Trump wants Congress to put limits on birthright citizenship after the Supreme Court tossed aside an executive order. Here's Fox's Jared Halpern.
7: Well, calling the Supreme Court rule.

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2: The number of job openings held steady in May. Matt Mattinson with the details.
9: The Labor Department says 7.6 million jobs were available, which is little changed from April. The job openings and labor survey shows vacancies for the month were up just 9,000, which is higher than analysts expected. The number of job openings increased in wholesale trade, while healthcare and social assistance saw the biggest declines. Hirings, layoffs, and quits were little changed in May.
2: Consumer confidence edged higher in June. The Conference Board reported its headline confidence index rose 0.6 of a point. The board's chief economist said falling oil prices provided some relief to consumer inflation fears. Looking ahead, buying plans for big ticket items improved slightly, with expectations for home buying and auto purchases both trending a little higher over the next 6 months. And the record-shattering SpaceX IPO appears to still be driving a home buying frenzy in Los Angeles County's wealthy neighborhoods. Daniel Martindale with more.
10: Real estate agents are reporting a spike in high-end home shoppers in places like Manhattan Beach, Venice, Santa Monica, and Hawthorne, where SpaceX has its headquarters. Shares of SpaceX started publicly trading on June 12th. Since then, many more people are looking for homes costing at least $5 million. The IPO created thousands of new millionaires. Economists say those wealthy areas have seen similar home buying booms fueled by tech and are warning of speculative price spikes.
2: And a Medicare pilot plan should now cover most prescribed GLP-1s. It's called the Medicare GLP-1 Bridge Program.
11: And participants must meet certain criteria like height and weight and have comorbidities. Copay will set users back $50 per month for a 30-day supply. The program runs through next year. I'm Mark Mayfield.
2: And if you're traveling this weekend, get there early.
12: Airport officials say the busiest travel day was last Friday, June 26, but the next busiest travel day will be this coming Sunday, July 5th.
2: That's Liz Kennedy, AAA, saying more and more people are deciding to drive this year. I'm Monica Nelson with your consumer and business news.
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14: There was a murder in Central Ohio that many people still don't want to talk about. The man who committed that crime once sat on death row, but now he's on the run. His name is Lester Eubanks. Lester didn't tunnel out of prison or scale a stone wall. On a December morning in 1973, he and a small group of inmates were granted permission to walk outside prison walls. His handcuffs were taken off. He changed into civilian clothing, and he and three others were driven to a local mall. They were told they could wander the stores and were asked to return to a designated meeting spot. Hours later, all the inmates came back, except Lester Eubanks, and he hasn't been seen since.
15: He had a full plan. The guy had a plan.
16: I was just astounded that this could actually happen.
14: There were many years when it seemed like no one was even looking for Lester, but recently, his whereabouts have become the focus of the U.S. Marshals Service, the federal agents who track fugitives. The case is testing the marshals.
15: Those nine lives are running out, and we're going to catch up with Lester.
14: and is being urged on by those hurt most by Lester's crime.
8: He's had enough free time. He confessed to the crime, and his time is up.
14: I'm Sunny Hostin with ABC News. Over the past year, a team from the ABC News Investigative Unit joined the search for Lester Eubanks. They uncovered new leads, possible sightings, and at every turn found resistance from those who want Lester Eubanks to be forgotten. What they've uncovered is a case that's about more than murder. It's about family loyalty, a life on the run, and a first-hand look at how the U.S. Marshals are trying to solve one of the oldest fugitive cases in American history. Now they may be closer than ever. From ABC News.
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21: Wednesday, July 1st, 2026. I'm Jessica Rosenthal. The Supreme Court is now out for summer after resolving the final cases of its term, including state bans on transgender athletes, campaign finance, and the president's attempt to end birthright citizenship.
22: We know the court occasionally overturns a major case that some future grouping of justices feels like is an inaccurate reading of the Constitution.
21: We speak with Fox News Sunday anchor Shannon Bream.
23: I'm Lucas Tomlinson. The nation is days away from its landmark 250th birthday. But as Americans enjoy the festivities, we ask, what would our founding fathers think about the country today?
24: The more history you learn, the more you discover what incredibly tough times we've been through before. There's an argument that things were far more violent and polarized then, even than they are now.
25: And I'm Joe Concha. I've got the final word on the Fox News Rundown.
21: The U.S. Supreme Court wrapped up its term with three final rulings. One sides with states that want to ban transgender athletes in girls and women's sports. Another loosens campaign finance rules. And President Trump celebrated both as big wins with posts to his Truth Social account. But the Supreme Court also struck down the president's order that tried to end birthright citizenship, challenging the 14th Amendment, which says all persons born or naturalized in the U.S. and subject to the jurisdiction thereof are citizens of the U.S. and of the state where they reside. House Republican Conference Chairwoman Lisa McClain told Fox News.
26: I mean, this is why the Save America Act, I think, is really so important, number one. Number two, I think this is why we need to make sure that we have a secure and safe border, because for far too long, the birthright citizenship has been taken advantage of.
21: Democrats praised the court. House Minority Leader Hakeem Jeffries told Fox's Chad Pergram.
27: Supreme Court majority did the right thing. Birthright citizenship is a part of the 14th Amendment of the United States Constitution. Donald Trump was endeavoring to violate the Constitution because he's a wannabe king.
21: After the ruling, President Trump wrote that he'd like to congratulate President Xi and the great country of China on their massive birthright citizenship win. During oral arguments, Chief Justice Roberts asked Solicitor General John Sauer about the scope of birth tourism here in the U.S. Sauer said while they don't know exactly how many people come here just to have their children get their documents and return home, he said a decade ago there were media reports indicating China had hundreds of companies advertising birth tourism services in the U.S. House Speaker Mike Johnson said the issue surrounding birth tourism was on their radar.
28: It's become a tourism, birthing tourism, they call it, you know, a trend where people would just come and you just come onto the soil and have your child, and then they're able to avail themselves of the welfare state and everything else. It's been abused. It's one of those things that was intended to serve a noble, important purpose and has been thwarted and overused and abused. And so I'm sure that we'll continue to look at that.
21: President Trump said either way, Congress should work to end birthright citizenship. And the Justice Department said after the ruling that they will prioritize prosecutions of birth tourism schemes.
22: Well, essentially, Jess, what they decided was that there is nothing in the 14th Amendment that would ban what we have recognized for years as the way we handle this in this country.
21: Fox News Sunday anchor Shannon Bream is also the host of the Live in the Bream podcast.
22: I mean, summarize it here. Children born in the U.S. to parents unlawfully or temporarily present are, quote, subject to the jurisdiction thereof. I mean, that's the language from the 14th Amendment of the United States and are citizens at birth under the 14th Amendment's citizenship clause. You know, there's a lot of back and forth here about what that 14th Amendment was really supposed to be about. Justice Thomas in his dissent saying it was about making sure that the children of freed slaves would have equal citizenship and opportunity in this country. And he argues the court went too far with what the majority opinion did here, which is essentially saying, nope, if you're born on U.S. soil, that's it.
0: Yeah, why did Justice Thomas say in his dissent that he's not sure this ruling will hold up in the long run?
22: Yeah, he actually hinted that he thinks it's so weak. It sounds like that he doesn't think it's going to survive in the annals of history. We know the court occasionally overturns a major case that some future grouping of justices feels like is an inaccurate reading of the Constitution. He added to there, he said, today's opinion devalues citizenship. And he talked about how the court, he thinks, had just gotten it wrong and made a repurposing of the 14th Amendment to meet what their goals were, he said, in putting this together. So we had some interesting coalitions this week on this one, written by the Chief Justice, and it sees he and also Justice Barrett join the three liberal justices on the court to get to this decision.
0: But was it kind of a 6-3 decision? Like, what do we make of these partial concur, partial dissents?
22: Right.
0: It sounds like we have a partial concurrence
22: right.
0: from Justice Kavanaugh. Does that count as far as the,
22: right.
0: the number goes? Do we call this 6-3 or do we call this 5-4?
22: I would call it 5.5-3.5. I think, but listen, I think that, you know, you have probably enough of Justice Kavanaugh's concurrence in with the majority that you could argue 6-3. It's very clear that Justices Alito, Thomas, and Gorsuch, who each wrote their own separate dissents, they're clearly in the dissent column. You got three there. Justice Kavanaugh here splitting the baby a little bit, concurring in part, dissenting in part, too.
0: Now, President Trump called the other two rulings, which we're going to talk about, big wins on his Truth Social account. But on birthright, he's calling on Congress to end birthright citizenship. Mm-hmm. He had shared an article previously that was about legislative efforts that are already in place to amend the 14th Amendment mm-hmm. or to change the INA. Do you sense this will somehow end up in like a Save America Act type effort? Or how do you foresee any sort of effort here, maybe ahead of midterms on this front?
22: Yeah, it's a great question. And our Chad Pergram, who knows everything and everyone on Capitol Hill, caught up with the speaker who said, okay, yeah, we're going to try to move on this in some legislative way. So clearly he hears the message from the president. And also in Justice Kavanaugh's opinion that concurs in part, dissents in part from the decision, he kind of seems to lay out a map. He says, if Congress amends the federal statute you mentioned there, or otherwise enacts a statute creating new exceptions along the lines of the executive order, which the president's trying to end birthright citizenship, for children born to foreign citizens unlawfully or temporarily in the country, such a statute as I see it, meaning this is just Justice Kavanaugh who signed on to this, would pass constitutional muster. So maybe the White House is taking notice of that. Maybe they already considered this, knowing that they had a tough time at arguments. And it sounds like the president is saying, listen, I support you, Congress. Get after it. We know how tight the majority minorities are up here. So we'll see what they can get done.
0: And the Justice Department says they're going to go after more birthright tourism mm-hmm. cases. I think Solicitor yeah. General Sauer said he wasn't exactly sure how prevalent birthright tourism is, but this sounds like just another way to say, okay, Mr. President, we see this is an issue. Mm-hmm. We're going to tackle it on all different kinds of fronts.
22: Yeah, and the thing is, even during the arguments, I think Chief Justice Roberts was one of the ones who acknowledged or used these words, birth tourism, or at least that practice was happening. So it's not like the majority didn't acknowledge that that's a problem. And the issue is, a lot of the reporting is that the very highest number of cases are out in California. Well, if you're waiting on the state there to pass a law against it, I don't think it's a priority for California to crack down on right. this kind of thing. But, you know, there have been all kinds of exposés about people who come to the West Coast. There are homes or safe homes kind of where people will participate in birth tourism allegedly and then leave with those children and raise them in a completely different country. So if you're waiting for states to act, I don't know that the West Coast is going to get on it, where we're told is the biggest problem. So it'll be interesting to see what DOJ does, what tools they have in their tool belt to kind of go after this thing, at least from a federal perspective.
0: There were some other cases, Shannon. The justice has ruled that states can have laws against transgender athletes competing in women and girls sports. Justice Kavanaugh examined It sounds like two things here, Title IX and the Equal Protection Clause. What did they conclude?
22: Well, listen, he is a dad to female athletes. He's a coach. We figured he'd probably be writing this one. He has a great appreciation for this. And he had a very long section of the opinion where he talked about, you know, it's a zero-sum game, mostly sports is. If somebody gets selected to the team, if they get put into the starting lineup, if they get a scholarship, all of those things mean that someone else is losing that spot or losing that opportunity. There was a big acknowledgement from him on that. And he said, listen, these states, there are more than two dozen of them, along with the NCAA, they've come to the conclusion that women should be able to participate in sports and girls where they don't have to compete against biological males or the threat of facing some harm physically by competing with biological males. And he said these states were fully within their purview to do that, meaning banning biologically born males from female sports. But, you know, there are other states where the reverse is true, where they have protections for trans athletes guaranteeing that they can have a spot in those women's sports. This doesn't get to those state laws, but I would imagine there may be some female athletes out there who want to take the language and reasoning of today's decision and go into some of those other states and try to mount a challenge.
0: Let's talk about campaign finance. The justice has found what? That limiting how much a political party spends in coordinating with a candidate, that limiting that does violate the First Amendment. And they cite, Shannon, they cite prior rulings here. I mean, we're reading about Citizens United, right?
22: Right. And remember, that was such an earthquake kind of when it was decided that political speech spending, campaign spending, is political speech. And so that's the theory, that it's protected by the First Amendment. And yeah, the majority in this decision said essentially this is too cumbersome. What you're doing is impinging on free speech. And so they lifted those restrictions. But they say here it's not, even though it's challenged by Republicans, this isn't a decision that's meant to benefit one party over the other. They say this will allow all parties, including the DNC and the RNC and the respective Senate and House campaign committees, as well as other parties and party committees, to participate more freely and compete more fully in the political process and to coordinate more closely with their candidates. So they say whether it's a Democrat party, Republican party, everybody's going to be on the same playing field when it comes to these expenditures now.
0: And Justice Kagan wrote in her dissent, without these limits on how much a party can spend to coordinate with a candidate, it will allow the circumvention of contribution limits to an individual's campaign. That was a big part of the oral arguments, right? We kept hearing about the circumventing of other limits. Do you think that will be the result here? But also, even if that is the result, doesn't this also weaken super PACs? If you can donate directly to the party and get access to your political candidate, why do you give to a super PAC anymore?
22: Yeah, I mean, that raises a lot of questions because, you know, D.C. and beyond, everybody about it is about getting their piece of the pie because campaigns have gotten ridiculously expensive. When we're talking about a billion-dollar presidential campaign, we're talking about Senate campaigns going into the tens of millions, closing into the 100 million mark. I mean, everybody's going to want a piece of that action. So, yeah, it's going to be competing for the same, you know, dollars flowing to different places. And if the parties can say, oh, no, you've got to come through us because now we can spend freely and coordinate with these candidates. Yeah, I think there are going to be other organizations who don't love this ruling today, but the parties have to love it.
0: Okay, finally, Shannon, your assessment of this court. We know the president has expressed frustration with his own appointees, particularly, of course, Amy Coney Barrett. But she sided with the administration on, like, the firing of FTC Commissioner Slaughter and on asylum. Mm-hmm. And we know Justice Kavanaugh, he defended the president on tariffs. But, you know, he was a partial concur on striking down birthright. And he said, you know, you can't remove Lisa Cook as a Federal Reserve governor. For all the talk of ideology, we sure do have a lot of mixed opinions.
22: We do. And if you think that this court is not fair, it is in the president's pocket, you should look at those decisions. You should look at the tariff decision. The president resoundingly lost that case. Birthright citizenship and many other things. The president has had big wins. But what these justices would argue behind closed doors, they want to be viewed as completely apolitical, no political persuasion, nothing getting in the way of them making their decisions. But it really shows you that while a lot of people from the outside want to say it's a 6-3 court and these people are going to give the president everything he wants, that's demonstrably false. But I tend to think of them in three trios. I mean, you've got Justice Gorsuch, Alito, and Thomas, who generally stick together, not always, but generally the most conservative flank of the court. You've got Justices Sotomayor, Kagan, and Jackson. No surprise that they stick together on most things. And in the middle, you have the Chief Justice, John Roberts. You've got Brett Kavanaugh and Justice Amy Coney Barrett. And they operate as the swing votes here. And when we're in arguments, those are the three we're most keyed into because their votes can shift everything. As you've seen in a lot of these really critical decisions the last couple of days, you've seen the Chief and Justice Barrett go with the liberal minority, but to create a majority. Right. And all you need are five votes. And so, yeah, they're going to be in for a lot of criticism, but you got to see the places, as you said, too, where they've given them present wins, two big wins on immigration and border law that has been a big benefit to the Trump administration last week. So a mixed bag.
0: Shannon Bream, thank you for joining.
22: Thank you, Jess. Have a great summer.

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6: 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SCOTUS ruling on birthright citizenship. A blow to Republicans.
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14: Fox News, I'm Sue Guzman. A heat dome threatening to bring triple-digit temperatures and high humidity for tens of millions of Americans starting today as we approach the 4th of July holiday.
15: We've got extreme heat warnings up from the Midwest, down the middle Mississippi, the Ohio Valley, and of course into the Mid-Atlantic and right here back up into the Northeast. New York City hasn't seen the triple digits in a decade and a half.
14: Fox Weather's Ian Oliver, another Democrat incumbent ousted by a Democratic socialist. Mayla Quiroz defeating Colorado Congresswoman and Diana DeGette in Tuesday's primary.
16: The promise is made. The promise is unfulfilled. That this country belongs.
14: Senator John Hickenlooper survived a primary challenge from progressive Julie Gonzalez. 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

0: Madeline Rivera. It's a very Democratic district, so Quiros is expected to win that House seat in November. Another socialist failed to unseat another incumbent in Colorado. Senator John Hickenlooper defeated his primary challenger, Julie Gonzalez. The U.S. and Iran will talk again today, indirectly through mediators in Qatar.
1: Special envoys Kushner and Witkoff held meetings in Doha, Qatar on Tuesday. These talks were aimed at advancing the memorandum of understanding with Iran and entering into the next phase of these negotiations. Also keeping the Strait of Hormuz open. Technical talks on the nuclear issue will move forward as planned today as traffic does continue to increase in the Strait.
0: That's Fox's Trey Yingston in Tel Aviv. A ship ran aground in the strait today, not going through a route approved by Iran. They keep digging through earthquake rubble and hoping in Venezuela after a three-year-old boy was found alive.
2: His survival is described by President Delcy Rodriguez as a source of hope for our people. Kleber Moran was pulled from the wreckage of a collapsed building nearly a week after two strong earthquakes hit northern Venezuela. He's recovering in the hospital where his vital signs are said to be promising. Around 2,000 people are confirmed dead with tens of thousands unaccounted for.
0: That's Fox's Jonathan Savage. 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
4: 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So why would you codify, why would the U.S. Supreme Court codify into law or reward, take it a step further, you know, institutionalized law breaking, people that don't respect our laws, our sovereignty and our borders? You know, that is not what the framers clearly intended.
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2: Broken some laws. Wisconsin's Supreme Court will hear two lawsuits looking to get the state's congressional maps redrawn.
9: Oral arguments are scheduled September 16th for the justices to hear appeals. Plaintiffs have appealed to the Supreme Court after both cases were heard and rejected by three-judge panels last year in a process allowed by a 2011 law passed by Republicans in the Wisconsin legislature. One case alleges the current maps discriminate against Democrats who hold just two of Wisconsin's eight seats in the U.S. House. The other claims district boundaries violate the state constitution's guarantee of equal protection. The court will have a 5-2 liberal majority in August when Justice Chris Taylor is sworn in. Rulings in favor of the plaintiffs could send the cases back to circuit court. Bob Haig, Wisconsin Radio Network.
2: Wisconsin's Department of Health accidentally sending personal information to wrong addresses. Officials say notifications were sent out yesterday to affected individuals. They say their information may have been accessed by people who should not have seen it. Now, DHS says they've notified the impacted Wisconsinites when this error was discovered back in April. They compiled a list of more than 8,100 names. These people have all been offered free credit monitoring for a year, and also they can have their questions answered at a dedicated call center.
8: Have you heard the news? SCOTUS ruling on birthright citizenship. A blow to Republicans.
13: Very disappointed in that outcome.
8: A win for the president. Transgender athletes.
10: Banned men from competing in women's sports.
8: Check in often.
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2: 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We have clear skies, 78 in Madison this morning. Well, watching fireworks, of course, a July 4th tradition, but each year thousands of kids under the age of 15 go to emergency rooms as a result of firework injuries. Bridget Straub is program coordinator at Children's Wisconsin Safety Center.
13: It's really important for supervision if there are going to be fireworks done that aren't in a professional setting, really making sure that everybody is aware and you're keeping your eyes on your children. And then the best advice would be to leave the fireworks to the professionals.
2: Nationwide, teens ages 15 to 19 had the highest rate of ER-treated injuries, while kids between the ages of 5 and 9 had the second highest rate. Well, also, it is a week that dogs around the nation dread. Animal shelters typically see a 30 to 60% spike in lost pets between July 4th and 6th, with July 5th generally recognized as their busiest intake day of the year. And it's not just the fireworks making mutts miserable this week. Of course, our extreme heat. Symptoms of heat stroke in dogs include excessive panting, drooling, and vomiting. And, you know, I never knew this before, but it makes sense. Animal experts say breeds with flatter faces like pugs, shih tzus, boxers, and even cats, Persian cats, are especially vulnerable. I suppose with their little respiratory smushed in faces.
20: It's what's the B word? Their bra something. Dr. Greer uses it a lot when she talks about that. And she says the best way if your dog is hot, you train them to stick their head in water. So you throw their treats in a bucket of water. She said it's the most effective way to cool a pet down. She says the
2: They don't get an ice cream headache? I swear to God, I had a beagle that would get, Wally, that would get an ice cream headache. He would, oh my God, just, and I'd warn him, take it slow, beagle baby, but nope. Gobble it down, and then he would sit back, lift his head up, and go, I like this groan because you knew what was going on. Would do it every time, but that's good. That's good information. Put their heads in water right away.
20: They train them. She says, start teaching them how to do it before you need to do it. She goes, but if they show any type of heat distress, she's like, if you can get them to dunk their head in some cold water.
2: Because little Homer, he's got a smushed in face, doesn't he?
20: No.
2: Oh, I suppose. Yeah, Chihuahua.
20: Yeah,
2: no,
20: he's got the regular. You know. So yeah, he's. And
2: he's got your nose, totally.
20: Yes, he does. And he loves this weather to the point that I have to, like yesterday, I had to tell him because him and Madsen were sitting out on the back patio. I'm like, make sure you bring him in frequently because he is getting old. So even though he loves the heat and stuff, he's a Chihuahua. He's got
2: I was just going to add that in addition to these breeds with flatter faces, very young or our senior pets definitely are impacted a great deal more in this weather. Well, Sean, speaking of the weather, we got another one just like yesterday, Ed.
20: Yeah, let's get a check of your 27 storm track forecast. Comes to us this morning from meteorologist Emma Hippis.
21: We have some morning storm chances northwest of Dane County, but most of southern Wisconsin stays dry. This afternoon will be another day with highs in the low 90s and a heat index around 100 degrees before more storm chances arrive tonight, some of which could be on the stronger side. With your 27 storm track forecast, I'm meteorologist Emma Hippis.
20: Thank you, Emma. Currently 78 with clear skies here at 1310 WIBA. The author, Doug, he comes your way next with sports. It's 513.
22: Have you heard the news? SCOTUS ruling on birthright citizenship. A blow to Republicans.
23: Very disappointed in that outcome.
22: A win for the president. Transgender athletes.
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29: Good morning. I'm Doug Russell with WIBA Sports. According to a report from ESPN college football insider Pete Thamel, the University of Wisconsin is targeting former Miami and Nebraska athletic director Sean Eichhorst to be their new AD. Eichhorst has spent time in Madison previously as a deputy AD during Barry Alvarez's tenure. Moving on to baseball, where the Brewers fell behind early, but by the later innings, they were starting to pour it on a little bit.
30: Series in Philadelphia. Churio blocks one to deep left center. It's up and gone. Jackson Churio's got a dozen homers.
29: Brewers TV with the call. The final score 7-2. Manager Pat Murphy happy with his guys' at-bats.
31: There was a lot of discipline there tonight in their ABs and our ABs, and they pitched well against us, but we got some breaks. We got some things go the other way for, you know, go our way for us with some soft hits. The intent was good.
29: Game 3 of the 4-game series is tonight. Shane Drouin pitches against Andrew Abbott. It gets underway at 7:10. The U.S. men's soccer team plays in the round of 32 tonight in Santa Clara against Bosnia and Herzegovina. Kickoff is at 7. On Tuesday, Mexico moved on.
32: Oh, gets the break of the ball here. Raul Jimenez. The defenders in trouble. It's going Mexico's way. Raul Jimenez joins in the fun.
29: Play-by-play courtesy of Fox Sports. The final score 2-0. Mexico advances past Ecuador. 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
6: I'm Nicole Haslip with Agribusiness News. I'm Brown Field. Pioneer didn't become the number one corn and soybean seed brand in the U.S. without earning that title. But they're not finished. They'll keep doing what it takes to stay number one. Several agriculture groups are in support of a new ag labor bill introduced by House Ag Committee Chairman Glenn G.T. Thompson this week.
7: I don't think this is our first rodeo addressing food security and national security through agriculture. And so I'm anticipating a good outcome on this.
6: In a press conference, National Milk Producers Federation CEO Greg Dowd said the dairy industry has never had access to the H2A program, and this bill potentially opens the door.
8: Without help, the cows don't get milked. And when the cows don't get milked, they go to town. Some of you say, well, that means they're going to the train station. That's exactly right. That's where they go. And that's the end of the road for the dairy farm. We have to have labor in this country. And for the first time, this bill gets us there.
6: Midwestern corn farmers should be on high alert for tar spot. Brownfield's Jared White has more.
9: A technical services representative with BASF says the number of tar spot confirmations across the U.S. continues to climb. Mike Probst tells Brownfield.
13: We've seen it expand now to 6 different states, including one county that has now been confirmed in Illinois. So there's nothing that really points to this is going to slow down.
9: He says research suggests disease pressure this year could be as high as 2021, which saw some untreated fields lose as much as 50 bushels per acre.
13: We've seen that tassel timing really be the most optimum timing for fungicide applications.
9: Probst says weather outlooks are forecasting conditions conducive to tar spot development throughout the summer, so farmers need to scout fields regularly for signs of the disease.
13: We're not giving up on this crop yet. It's the last thing that you can generally do to protect your corn crop is make that fungicide application.
9: From the BASF Midwest Research Farm, I'm Jared White for Brownfield.
6: U.S. grain supplies generally got larger over the last year. The USDA says that on June 1st, corn stocks were below pre-report estimates, but still up 14% on the year. Soybean stocks were a little bit above expectations and 5% more than a year ago. And wheat stocks were under analyst guesses, but 8% higher than last year. Farmers did make some changes to their acreage mix during the 2026 planting season. The USDA increased soybean planted area by 700,000 from the March prospective plantings report. Corn was increased by 5,000 acres, and wheat acres are the lowest on record, with farmers planting fewer for both spring and winter crops. In Wisconsin, the corn planted area is estimated at 3.8 million acres, down more than 8% from last year, while soybean plantings are estimated at 2.1 million acres, up more than 3%. USDA estimates winter wheat planted area at 245,000 acres, down more than 18% from 2025. I'm Nicole Haslip with Brownfield.
14: This is a Bloomberg Money Minute. Nike giving a cautious financial outlook and is warning about an anxious consumer. Nike expects a slowdown in the coming quarter compared to the current one. Nike's been working on a turnaround, and it seems to be taking longer than Wall Street was expecting. The strategy has centered on sharpening Nike's focus around individual sports such as basketball and running. Shares are taking a hit in the early trade. Well, we start the second half of the year on a down note. Stock futures are heading for a lower open. This comes after the S&P 500 posted its best quarter in 6 years on signs of economic resilience. And Toyota is setting up a manufacturing joint venture with air taxi maker Joby Aviation. 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
11: Fate of U.S.-Iran talks expected to take place today in Qatar appears to be up in the air. President Trump posted on Truth Social that Iran had requested a meeting following the latest round of tit-for-tat attacks in the region. Iran's foreign ministry was quick to deny that any high-level talks were planned, but said it was sending a delegation to Doha to discuss unfreezing of Iranian funds. President Trump is indicating plans to use Congress to end birthright citizenship. The president floated the idea in a Truth Social post on Tuesday after the Supreme Court ruled 6-3 against his executive order to restrict the policy. And the Mega Millions jackpot is rolling over again. More from Mark Mayfield.
12: There was no grand prize winner on Tuesday night, so the next drawing on Friday will be worth at least $542 million. The cash option on that works out to be $242 million.
11: I'm Michael Kastner.
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18: Portions of the U.S. continue to sizzle in a fatal crash last night near Deerfield. Good morning. I'm Robin Colbert. This is the 5:30 a.m. report on News Talk 1310 WIBA. Here's our 27 storm track forecast with meteorologist Emma Hippus.
19: We have some morning storm chances northwest of Dane County, but most of southern Wisconsin stays dry. This afternoon will be another day with highs in the low 90s and a heat index around 100 degrees before more storm chances arrive tonight, some of which could be on the stronger side. With your 27 storm track forecast, I'm meteorologist Emma Hippus.
18: Thank you, Emma. Right now we do have clear skies and 78 at your official weather station, News Talk 1310. WIBA. Our top story, a heat wave that has been plaguing the Midwest is moving on to the East Coast.
20: That ridge of high pressure, it is going to bake our country. We're not just talking about summer heat. We get it. It's summer. It's supposed to be hot. But this is something on a totally different level. The highest heat that we have felt in decades for spots across the Northeast. And when you consider FIFA World Cup, of course, America 250, we have a lot of people that are traveling to these big Northeast cities, and they're going to be dealing with dangerously high temperatures. It is the heat and humidity, so not just dealing with high temperatures, but it's the combination of the humidity making it very hard for us to keep our bodies cool.
18: That's Fox's Britta Merwin reporting. Now here in Wisconsin, southern Wisconsin, we're having another day of extreme heat. In fact, that extreme heat warning does remain in effect until 7 tonight. Yesterday, another primary election day, this time in Colorado, and U.S. Senator John Hinkenlooper is the winner in the Democratic Senate primary in Colorado. He fended off a challenge from progressive state senator Julie Gonzalez. Elsewhere, Phil Weiser is projected to win the Democratic primary for Colorado governor. Well, several high-profile rulings handed down yesterday by the U.S. Supreme Court.
21: The U.S. Supreme Court struck down President Trump's executive order, finding the 14th Amendment confers citizenship upon most people born here. President Trump said then Congress should work to end birthright citizenship now, and House Speaker Mike Johnson reacted.
22: I think it's clearly an issue that merits the attention of Congress. I don't know what the remedy is, how to define it, or the timeline. It would be premature for me to project that, but I will tell you that it's a big concern for the American people because it's been abused.
21: The justices also ruled states can block transgender athletes from competing in girls and women's sports. They also ended caps on political party expenditures when coordinating with individual candidates, finding the limits violated the First Amendment. Jessica Rosenthal, Fox News.
18: Three ransom notes in the Nancy Guthrie case were reportedly all fake. An FBI source telling Reuters yesterday that after assessing how authentic these notes were, they came to the conclusion that none of them are genuine. Now, two ransom notes were reported in early February, just days after the 84-year-old mother of Today Show host Savannah Guthrie disappeared from her southern Arizona home. A Milwaukee teen who went missing after disappearing from her home 4 years ago has been found safe.
6: When Juniah Walker, who is now 19, disappeared, her family said they believed that she had been lured away. Cops not saying where she was found, nor the circumstances surrounding her disappearance. But Milwaukee police say she is safe. Her mom had told cops she last saw her then 15-year-old daughter lying in bed when she left for work the morning of her disappearance. Gary Baumgarten, Fox News.
18: On the roads, one person was killed in a head-on crash last night near Deerfield. This accident happened just before 9:45 on U.S. Highway 1218 at County Highway W. That section of highway was shut down for quite some time. All lanes did reopen finally by 1:45 this morning. No other details have been released. Allegations about a spa here in Dane County being a cover for prostitution. That story coming up. 1310 WIBA News Time coming up on 535.
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18: 536 1310 WIBA. We do have clear skies and 78 in Madison this morning. The owner of a spa in Maple Bluff appearing in Dane County Court yesterday on allegations of offering prostitution services.
8: 51-year-old Gui Guiyun Liu was arrested Friday and appeared in court today for her bond hearing. Dane County prosecutors say because of the longevity of this case, no criminal charges have been filed yet against her, but charges will be filed within the next 30 days. Liu is accused of operating a prostitution business at 7-Day Spa on North Sherman Avenue. The village shut down her business, claiming it to be a public nuisance. According to a newly released probable cause statement, over an 8-month period, police interviewed 4 people leaving 7-Day Spa, and they admit that they paid extra money for sexual services. Authorities claim because of the small space of the building, it would be hard for Liu not to know about the sexual services being provided. At the bond hearing, Liu's public defender said she has no criminal record and said she's lived in Dane County for more than 10 years. Liu is from China and was ordered to give up her Chinese passport and cannot travel outside of Dane County. Liu was given a $5,000 cash bond, and records indicate she is no longer in the Dane County jail. She's due back in court July 13th.
18: That is WKOW's Lucas Kim reporting. 5-alarm fire destroyed an elementary school in Milwaukee yesterday. No injuries reported. Firefighters were called to Lincoln Avenue School around 3 yesterday morning after smoke and flames were coming through the roof and the windows of the building. Firefighters say that their efforts were slowed due to items stored in the hallways that made it difficult for them to move through the school. About 110 firefighters were working on that scene. The cause of this fire is under investigation. Well, when it comes to kids and fireworks, adults should let the professionals handle it.
9: Bridget Straub, program coordinator at Children's Wisconsin Safety Center, says even sparklers pose risks.
13: They actually burn at 1,200 degrees. That's hot enough to melt glass, and they don't stop staying hot right when they stop sparkling. So that often causes other burns and it can ignite clothing.
9: Kids can still be injured even if adults are supervising.
13: Just this past 4th of July, the Children's Wisconsin Emergency Department saw two blinding eye injuries to children from fireworks, and they were actually just bystanders. None of them had to do with lighting the fireworks at all.
9: Nationwide, teens ages 15 to 19 had the highest rate of ER-treated injuries. Children ages 5 to 9 had the second highest rate. The bottom line, says Straub, take your kids to see professional fireworks. Bob Hague, Wisconsin Radio Network.
18: And some sad news to pass along this morning. This just came out that the lead singer of the Village People has passed away. Victor Willis co-founded the Village People back in 1977. Of course, they're known for their costumes and their hits like this one. Of course, their biggest hit, YMCA. In fact, 6 years ago, Library of Congress entered this song into the National Recording Registry as historically significant. Really? Historically significant?
4: It's pretty culturally important, isn't it?
18: You know, especially that movement in the late 70s and early 80s. Yeah, I guess. I just know it as a song to goof on. You know what I mean?
4: Yeah, but I think for like a lot of people, it kind of brought some cultures into the light that maybe folks may have
18: absolutely
4: previously. So I think it's important that we, the Village People, and it's been a while, but I listened to a podcast a number of years ago about like just all the just strange things around the Village People. Like, I think a lot of people assumed that all the members of the Village People were gay, which was not true. That there's some bizarre story around somebody suicide and oh my gosh, I wish I could remember all. I'm gonna have to dig into it, but yeah, who just passed away?
18: One of the lead singers, co-founder Victor Willis. Okay. He was 74 years old. He was either dressed up like the cop or a sailor. And you're right, yeah, he was married a couple of times, including Felicia Rashad.
4: Yeah,
18: of course, Claire Cosby from the Cosby Show.
4: He's now married to Rashad, right? What's his name? Who's her husband current?
18: What's
4: the guy's football player? Oh my god!
18: Ahmad
4: Rashad. Yeah,
18: okay. Yeah. Actually, boy, I just quickly Googled Felicia here.
4: Yeah,
18: They're no longer married. They got divorced in 2001.
4: Oh.
18: Okay. But so she has three exes, including Victor Willis.
4: Okay. T.I.L.
18: So, they say he died after a short but aggressive illness, so no other details with that. But, kind of a... Besides YMCA, of course, they had Macho Man.
4: Yeah.
18: And then In the Navy.
4: Yes, In the Navy.
18: Mm-hmm. But good this song. By far, far and away, I'd say their biggest hit.
4: Yes.
18: It is 5:41 now, 1310 WIBA, our 27 storm track forecast. And Doug swings by next with sports. Walk up the street,
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0: It's Latino USA. I'm Maria Hinojosa. I sit down with New York City Mayor Zohran Mamdani to talk about sports, immigration, politics, and the serious question of what makes a great New York City taco. But Mr. Mayor, as a Mexican,
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19: We have some morning storm chances northwest of Dane County, but most of southern Wisconsin stays dry. This afternoon will be another day with highs in the low 90s and a heat index around 100 degrees before more storm chances arrive tonight, some of which could be on the stronger side. With your 27 storm track forecast, I'm meteorologist Emma Hippis.
14: Good morning. I'm Doug Russell with WIBA Sports. We started AmFam in Milwaukee where the Brewers beat goes on.
15: Line to left. This one has eyes down. One run scores. The Brewers have the lead.
14: Brewers TV with the call. The final score, Milwaukee 7, Cincinnati 2. Brandon Sproat gave up an early lead, but then he was staked to 4 runs in the fourth.
23: That's our offense for you. They battle and battle and battle, you know, good AB after good AB, and just produce runs. I mean, it's fun to pitch when, you know, when I've got that offense and that defense behind me.
14: Game 3 of the series is tonight. Shane Drouin will pitch against Andrew Abbott. It gets underway at 7:10. According to ESPN, the University of Wisconsin is targeting former Miami and Nebraska athletic director Sean Eichhorn to be their new AD. Eichhorn has spent time in Madison previously under Barry Alvarez. The U.S. men's soccer team tries to get into the round of 16 tonight. Standing in their way is Bosnia and Herzegovina. Kickoff is at 7 from San Francisco Stadium. Yesterday and last night, it was France advancing into the round of 16.
15: Back it goes to Barkley. The minute game is coming by Mbappe. Brilliant. A daring, skillful Mbappe. And he's chasing down Lionel Messi for this golden boot. 3-0.
14: Play-by-play courtesy of Fox Sports, also advancing Norway and Mexico. 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
24: It's July 1st, and this is your Fox Daily Snapshot. Today is National U.S. Postage Stamp Day. The United States issued the first postage stamp on this day in 1847. Prior to that, mail did not need a stamp to be sent. It would have been paid for by the person who received the letter. Ben Franklin and our first president, George Washington, were the only two faces to appear on stamps until 1856, and Washington has appeared on the stamp more than any other person. Also on this date, in 1873, Henry O. Flipper entered the West Point Military Academy, becoming the first African-American to be appointed to the institution. He would go on to graduate and serve his country, eventually earning the rank of lieutenant, before being dishonorably discharged under suspicious circumstances. After years of working to clear his name and reputation, the Army would eventually grant him an honorable discharge, and in 1999, former President Bill Clinton granted him a full pardon. I'm Tushar Saxena, and that's your Fox Daily Snapshot.
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25: 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A bipartisan group of senators wants to make it easier for small and mid-sized farmers to find a market for what they grow with a focus on local and consistent supply. The bill up for discussion is the American Food Supply Chain Resiliency Act, and it comes from an unusual foursome. Democrats Adam Schiff of California and Amy Klobuchar of Minnesota joined together alongside Republicans Cindy Hyde-Smith of Mississippi and Jim Justice of West Virginia. The goal of these four is to take two USDA programs and lock them in for the long haul. The first is the Resilient Food Systems Infrastructure Program. This bill would make that program permanent, which sends grants through states to help farmers and food businesses build facilities, upgrade equipment, improve food safety compliance, and strengthen the distribution networks that move food from farm to market. The second piece of the legislation would create a network of at least 10 regional food hubs covering every state and territory, plus a dedicated intertribal hub. Those hubs would give producers hands-on business and marketing help and connect them directly to big institutional buyers like schools, hospitals, and military bases. They'd also act as a single front door to the U.S. government, pulling together resources from USDA, the Small Business Administration, and the Commerce Department, so a small producer isn't left navigating the federal maze all alone. The idea here stretches back to the pandemic, when a few shuttered plants snarled the whole system and exposed just how consolidated our supply chain had become. So the thinking is to spread that risk out, build more paths to market so one broken link doesn't stall the whole chain. And with input costs still climbing, supporters argue a new local buyer can make a real difference on a tight balance sheet. Now, the bill has drawn a broad base of support. State ag departments are on board, along with the American Farmland Trust, the National Council of Farmer Cooperatives, the National Farmers Union, and the Farm Credit Council. Senator Hyde-Smith points to her home state of Mississippi as proof that the concept works. She says those grants have helped build out real pathways from farm to market, and Klobuchar argues that at a time of real uncertainty for farmers, more domestic markets are exactly the kind of thing that helps. I'll have more when we come back.
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25: The Senate chamber on Capitol Hill will hear a lot of agricultural policy talk in the coming weeks. 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
1: This is a Bloomberg Money Minute. Fuel-sipping hybrids have become some of the hottest vehicles on the lot this year as gas prices hover near $4 a gallon. The problem for Detroit's automakers is that they just don't have many to offer. General Motors only offers a hybrid Corvette, and Ford produces just three hybrid models. Stocks are kicking off July on a cautious note. Futures are heading for a lower open. Traders are monitoring peace talks between the U.S. and Iran and the return of shipping through the Strait of Hormuz. And shares of Shutterstock plunging this morning. Getty Images is canceling their planned merger

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8: Results from the Centennial State, the latest to hold a primary election. Good morning. I'm Robin Colbert. This is the 6 a.m. report on News Talk 1310 WIBA. Time now to get a check of traffic and weather together with Rapid Traffic. Here's Sean Preble.
9: Expecting another mostly quiet morning for you, and that is the way things start today with no major issues. Do have some debris on the interstate if you are traveling I-90 just south of the Badger Interchange on the westbound side. Have some debris in the roadway there. That's just before Highway 30, I-94. Watch out for that. Otherwise, looking great across the system. We'll get you on the temp traffic again in just 10 minutes. Robin?
8: Our 27 storm track forecast today. Chances of showers and storms, mainly northwest of Madison. Otherwise, mostly sunny today with a high of 91. Right now, we have partly cloudy skies and 78 at your official weather station. 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Our top story, Colorado's first congressional district, the latest to see an incumbent Democrat defeated by a Democratic Socialist challenger.
10: Voters ousted Democratic Representative Diana DeGette in favor of political newcomer Milot Quiroz in the primary. It marks a major generational

0: shift as well. Daggett came to Congress in 1997, only months before 29-year-old Kyros was born. Kyros, a Democratic socialist, supports Medicare for all, abolishing ICE and ending U.S. military funding for Israel. Her victory comes after several far-left candidates in New York wrapped up a series of wins in last week's primaries.
1: That's Fox's Madeline Rivera reporting. Now, Colorado's Democratic Attorney General Phil Weiser defeated Colorado Senator Michael Bennett in the gubernatorial primary. That was a major upset in one of the most closely watched races in Colorado this cycle. Well, President Trump wants Congress to put limits on birthright citizenship after the Supreme Court tossed aside an executive order.
2: While calling the Supreme Court ruling reaffirming birthright citizenship too bad for the country, President Trump says it can be made up in Congress through legislation he will support. On social media, the president says Congress should start today to work on ending expensive and unfair birthright citizenship, though it's unclear if federal legislation would pass a Supreme Court review. Five justices, led by Chief Justice John Roberts, concluded citizenship for any child born in the U.S. is guaranteed by the Constitution's 14th Amendment. At the White House, Jared Halpern, Fox News.
1: Overseas U.S. officials are in Qatar to talk about Iran, but they won't be meeting with Iranians. Instead, U.S. Special Envoy Steve Witkoff and President Trump's son-in-law, Jared Kushner, will be meeting with Pakistani and Qatari mediators. Now, a spokesman for Qatar's foreign ministry says that no meetings or direct talks between the U.S. and Iran are currently scheduled. Here in Wisconsin, the Republican Party of Wisconsin wants an investigation after the city of Green Bay mailed duplicate absentee ballots for a second time this year.
3: The request to the Wisconsin Elections Commission follows the RPW previously helping file a complaint against Green Bay City Clerk Celestine Jeffries, whose office mailed duplicate absentee ballots to 152 voters ahead of the spring election. A party spokesperson said WEC must hold the clerk accountable, investigate, and ensure the issues are fixed before November. The city announced over the weekend that voters in eight wards may have received duplicate ballots, which Jeffries attributed to a printing error. She said that only one ballot per eligible voter will be tabulated, but the city provided no other details. Bob Haig, Wisconsin Radio Network.
1: And oops by the Wisconsin Department of Health. They accidentally sent out information, personal information, to wrong addresses. Now, notifications were sent out yesterday to those impacted. Department of Health officials saying this information may have been accessed by people who should not have seen it. Now, DHS says those who were impacted by this mistake were notified back in April when the error was discovered. More than 8,100 names appear on the list of those impacted, and so they will be offered free credit monitoring for a year, and also a dedicated call center is being set up to answer any questions they may have. A deadly crash on the roads last night near Deerfield. One person killed. This accident, head-on accident, happened just before 9:45 last night on U.S. Highway 1218 at County Highway W. Section of roadway was shut down for several hours. All lanes did reopen by 1:45 this morning.
4: Have you heard the news? SCOTUS ruling on birthright citizenship. A blow to Republicans.
5: Very disappointed in that outcome.
4: A win for the president. Transgender athletes.
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1: 607 1310 WIBA. We do have partly cloudy skies and 78 in Madison this morning. Roller skating coming back to Madison as a new facility is set to open up on the city's northeast side near the airport later in the year.
10: Owner Justin Alling says Madtown Skate has been nearly 7 years in the making.
11: This whole area here all the way down is where the magic happens, where all the Maplewood skating floor is going to be.
10: Right now, it's a construction zone, but by the end of the year, this empty office building could be filled with music, wheels, and families making memories. Madtown Skate is bringing roller skating back to Madison after the area's last rink closed in 2023. Alling spent nearly three decades working in roller rinks. Now he's using that experience to build one of his own with a full-time schedule, a cashless arcade, and what he calls the gold standard of skating surfaces, a Maplewood floor, which Madison hasn't had in over 20 years.
12: That was always the single biggest thing, is you have to have the right skating floor, because if you don't have a floor, you don't have a business.
10: For Alling, the biggest reward won't be opening day. He says it'll be watching people return to a pastime he believes always brought communities together.
1: That is WKOW's Renee Aldana reporting. The heat is continuing to stick around. You'll be reminded of that as soon as you step outside today. We are under that extreme heat warning until tonight at 7 o'clock. Now, the National Weather Service, it was supposed to expire last night at 7 o'clock on Monday. Forecasters thought this heat wave was going to move through by then, but no, it was extended, and so it's 7 o'clock tonight. The Justice Department says big egg producers artificially inflated prices as Americans struggled to buy groceries.
13: Now Justice wants those three major egg producers to cough up more than $3 million and donate 53 million eggs to food banks under a proposed settlement. The spike prices uncovered during a bipartisan investigation between the Justice Department and 17 state attorneys general. The artificially inflated prices combined with the bird flu drove prices up beyond the reach of many consumers and restaurants alike. Gary Baumgarten, Fox News.
1: And here in Wisconsin, food banks are set to receive around 2 million eggs. It just sounds kind of funny that Wisconsin awarded 2 million eggs in a settlement. It's like, is this what we're doing now? paying off debts with eggs?
14: What's the Frank Reynolds line from It's Always Sunny? Might I offer you an egg during these troubling times? He carries around hard-boiled eggs in his pocket.
1: Forgot him. Yeah, the best place for a hard-boiled egg is in your warm pocket. That's for sure.
14: Oh, yes.
1: 610 now, 1310 WIBA. Let's get another check of traffic with Sean.
14: looking pretty decent around the area this morning. Expecting another quiet morning commute. A lot of green on the traffic speed sensors, meaning everything's keeping up to posted speeds. As a matter of fact, we'll go all green on the traffic speed sensors this morning. No delays. Beltline east or westbound also looking decent traveling the interstate. Your 27 storm track forecast from meteorologist Emma Hippus. Yeah, chance of showers and storms northwest of town, then mostly sunny today. A high of 91. Currently 78. Got clear skies. A little sun here. 1310 WIBA. 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He comes your way next with sports at 6:12.
4: Have you heard the news? SCOTUS ruling on birthright citizenship. A blow to Republicans.
15: Very disappointed in that outcome.
4: A win for the president. 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
20: Good morning. I'm Doug Russell with WIBA Sports. According to a report from ESPN college football insider Pete Thamel, the University of Wisconsin is targeting former Miami and Nebraska athletic director Sean Eichhorst to be their new AD. Eichhorst has spent time in Madison previously as a deputy AD during Barry Alvarez's tenure. Moving on to baseball, where the Brewers fell behind early, but by the later innings, they were starting to pour it on a little bit.
21: Series in Philadelphia. Churio blasts one to deep left center. It is up and gone. Jackson Churio's got a dozen homers.
20: Brewers TV with the call. The final score 7-2. Manager Pat Murphy happy with his guys' at-bats.
22: There was a lot of discipline there tonight in their ABs and our ABs, and they pitched well against us, but we got some breaks. We got some things go the other way for, you know, go our way for us with some soft hits. The intent was good.
20: Game 3 of the 4-game series is tonight. Shane Drouin pitches against Andrew Abbott. It gets underway at 7:10. The U.S. men's soccer team plays in the round of 32 tonight in Santa Clara against Bosnia and Herzegovina. Kickoff is at 7. On Tuesday, Mexico moved on.
23: Oh, gets the break of the ball here. Raul Jimenez. The defenders in trouble.
0: It's going Mexico's way. Raul Jimenez joins in the fun.
2: 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The final score 2-0. 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
14: Thank you, Doug. 27 storm track forecast from meteorologist Emma Hippis. Chances of showers and storms today, especially northwest. Actually, not especially, but just chances of showers and storms northwest. Then mostly sunny today, a high of 91. Currently 78, clear skies here at 1310 WIBA. More of Madison in the morning comes your way next. 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
31: 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Meanwhile, tonight, the U.S. is back at it, facing Bosnia-Herzegovina in the round of 32.
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0: 10 WIBA, Madison the Morning on this Wednesday, July 1st. Heat is staying on, and it's also enveloping more of the East Coast, although, cities like New York, D.C., it's not like they've been cool as a cucumber up until now. It's been hot here in the Midwest and to the east of us. For us today, we're going to see a high of 91. There is a chance for showers and storms. In fact, already this morning, a portion of Sauk County had a severe thunderstorm warning that has since expired. But it sounds like this is going to stick, the stuff this morning, north of Dane County. So we seem to be in the clear.
1: Nice. It's not comfortable in any way, shape, or form, which is no fun. No bueno. And then the problem you deal with this time of year, too, is because it's so oppressively hot outside. And then just about it, with this building excluded, you step in anywhere and it's freezing cold. And it's like you just can't get comfortable no matter what you do and where you...
0: You can't stabilize your core temperature.
1: No, that's why I wear a hoodie and stuff. And people are like, why do you wear a hoodie in the winter? Is for that very... Or in the summer. It's summertime, not winter, Sean. Why do you wear one in the summer? For that very reason is because I'm in a cold car, cold office, and then a short time between the two. Yeah, you got a hoodie on that kind of insulates you and keeps that cold in, that comfortable, kind of helps you regulate things a little bit. A little bit. Do you think, by the way, when Glenn Frey said, I want to write a song called The Heat Is On, somebody said to him, that's stupid. And then he's like, yeah, but it's going to go, oh, and they're like, yeah, it's kind of a catchy little way to do it. Like, such a dumb... Right? It's like a dumb concept. Like, I'm going to write a song called The Heat Is On, and people are
0: My God. There are so many dumb songs out there, Sean.
1: Oh, I know.
0: Why pick on poor, the late Glenn
1: Frey? Well, no, you're right.
0: I think this was written for a movie.
1: I think you're right.
0: Wasn't it like Beverly Hills Cop or something?
1: I think you might be, maybe correct on that too. But it's just like, yeah, you're right. A lot of songs, it's like, God, and maybe that's what holds a lot of us back from greatness is we let other people kind of dictate to us what is and what is not good. Because again, for most of us, if I were to come to you tomorrow morning, Robin, and this song had ever been written, said, Robin, I'm writing a song. It's called The Heat Is On. You'd be like, what's wrong with you? That's the stupidest idea I've ever heard. And I would stop. Whereas like somebody like Glenn Frey and other artists, like, you know what? To heck with them. I trust my own judgment. I'm going to put some O-O-O's in there and people are going to just love it. 30 years later.
0: Preble's Take this morning on a throwaway song from the 80s.
1: Yes!
0: That has a big resurgence whenever we have a heat wave.
1: Oh,
0: I'm
1: yeah.
0: sure this isn't the only station you're going to hear this on today. Our extreme heat warning is sticking around until 7 o'clock tonight. Hopefully, it will expire at that time. It had been extended already. Tonight, we're looking at a low of 75. Our high today, 91. Tomorrow, looks like we're going to see a few showers and storms possible. 90 the high. Then for Friday, a lot of places closed on Friday, including we have special broadcasting.
1: Sure do.
0: On Friday, 89. And Saturday, the 4th of July. It's going to be hot with a chance for showers and storms and 86 degrees. Chance of scattered showers later in the day. I'll see how that plays out for area fireworks here in Madison. Right now, partly sunny skies and 78 degrees. Speaking of fireworks, some of the displays or events going on this 4th of July. Maple Bluff, Shorewood Hills will have fireworks the night of Saturday night, which is the 4th. So does Monona, Stoughton, Wanakee will have some fireworks. Now, Forward Madison is putting on a show at Bree Stevens Field on Friday night. So and also Warner Park will have the festival food show on Friday night. And again, we have to see how this plays out with a lot of scattered showers and storms in our forecast.
1: Yeah, we've got Edgerton's got the Lions Club. They're going to do theirs on Friday night. So should be walk on down there and take in some explosions. You guys got anything going on in Ashton? Any big, aside from the locals? blowing things up?
0: Blowing off appendages?
1: Yeah.
0: No, there's no like little local, I know the neighbors usually buy up a bunch of fireworks and entertains the neighborhood there. Out past our back 40, we have some fireworks shenanigans that always seem to go on back there, but yeah, it's always just a nice you know, I don't need to see a big fireworks show anymore.
1: I was in a plane many years ago flying somewhere, and there were fireworks going off, and it was a jet, so you could see them on the like very faintly. I think it'd be really cool to get like a little Cessna and like book around on a Friday night and just kind of see fireworks from that perspective, because it looked pretty cool from what I saw. It's got to be amazing when you're up there.
0: Like, well, yeah, yeah, up in the sky or on the water. A lot of people here in Madison just go and head out to, especially like Shorewood Hills, Maple Bluff, just take the boat out on Lake Mendota and just watch it from the lake.
1: Oh, gosh, it must be nice to have nice things.
0: You got to get a friend with a boat. I've been trying to befriend somebody with a boat for quite a while and haven't quite done it. So anybody knows somebody with a boat that needs a friend,
1: the phones will start ringing in a moment.
0: Hit me up. Yeah. And I would prefer if they have the nickname Cappy.
1: Cappy?
0: Yeah.
1: Never trust a guy with a sailor's cap that doesn't have a boat either. They're into some weird crap.
0: I agree with that statement 100%. It is 626, 1310 WIBA.
2: This is a Bloomberg Money Minute. Fuel-sipping hybrids have become some of the hottest vehicles on the lot this year as gas prices hover near $4 a gallon. The problem for Detroit's automakers is that they just don't have many to offer. General Motors only offers a hybrid Corvette, and Ford produces just three hybrid models. Stocks are kicking off July on a cautious note. Futures are heading for a lower open. Traders are monitoring peace talks between the U.S. and Iran and the return of shipping through the Strait of Hormuz. And shares of Shutterstock plunging this morning. Getty Images is canceling their planned merger due to a ruling from UK regulators. The board of Getty voted to terminate the proposed deal after the UK's Competition and Markets Authority conditioned its approval on the sale of the company's editorial photography business. The two online photo businesses agreed to a deal in January. This report is sponsored by Vanguard Investor Choice, a proxy voting program for eligible Vanguard index funds. Courtney Donahoe, Bloomberg Radio.
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12: France advanced to the round of 16 with a 3-0 win over Sweden, killing Mbappe with a two-goal performance that made World Cup history.
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12: France beats Paraguay in the next round. Meanwhile, tonight, the U.S. is back at it, facing Bosnia-Herzegovina in the round of 32.
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0: A fatal crash near Deerfield and results from Colorado's primary elections. Good morning. I'm Robin Colbert. This is the 6:30 a.m. report on News Talk 1310 WIBA. Time now to get a check of traffic and weather together with Rapid Traffic. Here's Sean Preble.
1: Looking pretty decent around the area this morning with roads in great driving condition. No issues on that front. No accidents to share with you. Lighter volume than normal also on the Beltline east and westbound sides. Nothing tying you up. We'll get you up to that traffic again in just 10 minutes. Robin?
0: Our 27 storm track forecast today. Chances for showers and storms mainly northwest of us this morning, then mostly sunny. We'll see a high of 91. Right now, partly cloudy and 78 at your official weather station. News Talk 1310 WIBA. Our top story, one person was killed in a head-on crash last night near Deerfield. This accident happened just before 9:45 on U.S. Highway 1218 at County Highway W. That section of road was closed for several hours. All lanes did reopen by 1:45 this morning. On the roads of Rock County, a woman from Orfordville arrested on a third offense OWI with a child in the vehicle. Rock County Sheriff's Office was following up on a report of an intoxicated driver in Orfordville around 9:30 yesterday morning. They found the vehicle in a driveway with a driver, 39-year-old Julia Scanlon, sitting inside along with a passenger under the age of 16. A man was arrested this week after Madison police say he was threatening strangers on State Street. This happened in the 500 block of State on Monday night. When cops got on scene, they say the 27-year-old suspect tried to fight them. They used a taser on the guy and then took him to the Dane County Jail. More ICE arrests being made in the Milwaukee area. Immigration and Customs Enforcement reporting making at least 39 arrests as of yesterday. They note many had criminal backgrounds, but they didn't offer up specifics. Now, family members of those detained and some witnesses spoke out at a news conference yesterday. They described the arrests as aggressive, and they say agents used demeaning language. Milwaukee County exec and gubernatorial candidate David Crowley says that the county is considering legal action. He says the agency has broken some laws. The Wisconsin Supreme Court will be hearing two lawsuits that seek to get the state's congressional maps redrawn.
14: Oral arguments are scheduled September 16th for the justices to hear appeals.
11: Plaintiffs have appealed to the Supreme Court after both cases were heard and rejected by three-judge panels last year in a process allowed by a 2011 law passed by Republicans in the Wisconsin legislature. One case alleges the current maps discriminate against Democrats who hold just two of Wisconsin's eight seats in the U.S. House. The other claims district boundaries violate the state constitution's guarantee of equal protection. The court will have a 5-2 liberal majority in August when Justice Chris Taylor is sworn in. Rulings in favor of the plaintiffs could send the cases back to circuit court. Bob Hague, Wisconsin Radio Network.
0: The U.S. Supreme Court held out until the last day of its current term to release some major decisions. The court yesterday rejected President Trump's effort to limit birthright citizenship. Trump had signed an executive order on his first day back in office that looked to restrict the right to children with at least one parent who is a citizen or has permanent legal status. In another decision yesterday, the high court did uphold Idaho and West Virginia's bans on transgender athletes in girls and women's sports. Yesterday was a primary election day in Colorado, and a longtime House Democrat lost her race.
14: Democrats in Denver vote for change, nominating Democratic Socialist Maylot Quiros for the U.S. House seat held by Diana DeGette, elected in 1996, the year before Quiros was born.
15: We won tonight, but this is about something so much bigger than this moment, than one moment.
14: She's an attorney raised in Denver. Her parents came to the U.S. from Ethiopia when she was a baby. She wants to abolish ICE and pass universal health care. Republican Christy Peterson ran unopposed in Colorado's 1st Congressional District. Chris Foster, Fox News.
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0: 638, 1310 WIBA. We have partly cloudy skies and 78 in Madison. Well, today is July 1st, and several new laws have gone into effect around the nation, including here in Wisconsin. Now, here in the state, all public school boards require to adopt a policy explicitly banning students from using personal wireless communication devices, cell phones, laptops, and gaming devices during class time. Madison School Board just recently approved such a policy. Also in Wisconsin, dealing with postpartum Medicaid extensions, the state officially implemented a 12-month postpartum Medicaid extension that goes into effect today. This will allow mothers to retain health coverage for an entire year after giving birth. And there's also changes as of today for food share recipients, refugees. New federal eligibility rules are going into effect, and that removes some non-U.S. citizens from enrolling or renewing benefits in the food share program. Well, starting today, one state is transitioning to a controversial way of carrying out the death penalty as lethal injection drugs have become harder to obtain.
19: Idaho's just become the only U.S. state with a firing squad as its primary execution method, with lethal injection now the backup alternative. The state retrofitting an execution chamber to carry out the new method, which will involve a firing squad made up of 6 volunteers. They must be Idaho law enforcement officers who hold active Idaho peace officer standards and training certification for at least 3 years and have no recent disciplinary issues involving firearms or use of force. It's been 14 years since Idaho carried out an execution, and there are no active execution dates scheduled for its 8 inmates on death row. Lillian Wu, Fox News.
0: Is that where notorious killer Gary Gilmore, he was executed by firing squad? I thought it was like in Idaho. Oh, no, it was Utah.
1: Okay.
0: Yeah, same diff.
1: Yeah. Oh, gosh, yeah. I could dump somebody off in Utah or Idaho, and they would, the mountains may throw them off in Idaho. But, yeah, you know, they're both kind of dull places. Worst state in the union, Robin, what would you say?
0: Oh, boy. That's a thinker.
1: Oklahoma.
0: I've never been. See, that's just it. I could not give a fair answer to that because I have not been to all 50 states.
1: Oklahoma is a massive wasteland, and the highlight of the entire state is the site of a horrific tragedy. So that's
0: Tulsa.
1: Oklahoma City.
0: Yeah. Oklahoma City. Jeez,
1: well,
0: Robin.
1: Tulsa too has had some.
0: don't
1: sleep on that one. Yeah, and the people are generally not friendly.
0: Now I don't know if, of course, you have Trail of Tears as well.
1: Yeah.
0: I don't know if I'm going to get there anytime soon.
1: No, it's a place, unfortunately, you got to, if you do Route 66, you go through Oklahoma. So you got to do that. But it's by far the worst. And then, yeah, Idaho's beautiful. It's
0: actually
1: like Western West Virginia.
0: Yeah, I've heard great things about the Pacific Northwest. As far as just natural beauty. And, if you could portion off the states, Western South Dakota is absolutely gorgeous.
1: Oh, yeah.
0: Eastern, not so much.
1: No.
0: Top half of Illinois, fun, exciting. Of course, Chicago.
1: Yes.
0: Bottom half, not so much.
1: Yeah.
0: It is 642, 1310 WIBA. Let's get another check of traffic with Sean.
1: Buzzing around town this morning, looking great for you. A lot of folks got the week off, or at least taking a short week, it appears, because the traffic volume is unusually light across the system. As a matter of fact, looking at you on the traffic cameras right now, seeing about 5 cars right near Todd Drive. So good for you if you got to get out this morning, because you've got a great commute. Your choice of a storm track forecast from meteorologist Emma Hippis. Chance of showers and storms northwest, then mostly sunny today, high at 91. Currently 78, clear skies here at 1310 WI. IBA. 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Doug, he comes your way next with sports at 6:43.
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23: Good morning. I'm Doug Russell with WIBA Sports. We started AmFam in Milwaukee where the Brewers beat goes on.
24: Line to left. This one has eyes down. One run scores. The Brewers have the lead.
23: Brewers TV with the call. The final score, Milwaukee 7, Cincinnati 2. Brandon Sproat gave up an early lead, but then he was staked to 4 runs in the fourth.
25: That's our offense for you. They battle and battle and battle, you know, good AB after good AB, and just produce runs. I mean, it's fun to pitch, you know, when I've got that offense and that defense behind me.
23: Game 3 of the series is tonight. Shane Drouin will pitch against Andrew Abbott. It gets underway at 7:10. According to ESPN, the University of Wisconsin is targeting former Miami and Nebraska athletic director Sean Icor to be their new AD. Icor has spent time in Madison previously under Barry Alvarez. The U.S. men's soccer team tries to get into the round of 16 tonight. Standing in their way is Bosnia and Herzegovina. Kickoff is at 7 from San Francisco Stadium. Yesterday and last night, it was France advancing into the round of 16.
24: Back it goes to Barkley. The minute again is coming by Mbappe. Brilliant. Unerring skill from Mbappe. And he's chasing down Lionel Messi for this golden boot. 3-0.
23: Play-by-play courtesy of Fox Sports, also advancing Norway and Mexico. 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
1: Thank you, Doug. 27 storm track forecast from meteorologist Emma Hippis. Chance of showers and storms northwest town, then mostly sunny today, a high of 91. Currently 78, a couple of clouds here at 1310 WIBA. More of Madison in the morning. It comes your way next at 647.
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0: WIBA, Madison in the Morning, Wednesday, July 1st. Yeah, hot and humid again today. Extreme heat warning until 7 tonight. Sunny today with a high of 91, partly cloudy and 78 right now in Madison. So we're talking about Gary Gilmore, not a serial killer.
1: No.
0: Technically, no, just a notorious killer back in the mid-70s. He killed two people in back-to-back armed robberies. But he became notable because he was the first person to be executed in a decade, I think, because there hadn't been capital punishment for quite a while, and until he came along and chose the firing squad. And he was there was a movie, Tommy Lee Jones.
1: Okay.
0: The Executioner's Song is what it was called. Pretty good movie. Not real uplifting, but, you know. Gary Gilmore's last meal.
1: Yeah.
0: Aren't you always curious about that?
1: A little bit, yes.
0: Yeah, I'd say here for a last meal, some fried chicken and cold beer would be okay.
1: No,
0: but of course,
1: bad.
0: Probably can't have beer. I mean, you're going to die. Just let them have a beer.
1: Sure.
0: Gary Gilmore's last meal. Steak, potatoes, milk, and coffee. And he also reportedly consumed some contraband whiskey that was smuggled into the prison by his uncle.
1: Interesting.
0: Mm-hmm.
1: Interesting. Yes.
0: So steak, potatoes, milk, coffee. Okay. There's a restaurant. You were telling me about this last week. There's a place in Galleon, Ohio. It's called The Last Meal.
1: Yeah, and they do, like, their menu is based on notorious killers' last meals, and you can order like the Dahmer, and it goes through.
0: I wonder what the...
1: Not that Dahmer had one, but probably did. Probably prison food. I just saw a thing about what Dahmer ate on a daily basis in prison. It wasn't particularly tasty stuff, but some of these guys, yeah, they get some deluxe stuff.
0: And, you know, it's dark and twisted. I get it, but for some reason, it's just a little intriguing.
1: Yeah. It's gluttonous, too, because for the one time in a person's life, there is no repercussions for what you're eating, so therefore... go wild. So I think that's part of what makes
0: well,
1: it
0: and it can be a little odd too.
1: Yeah.
0: So let's take a look here with the fried chicken theme.
1: Yeah.
0: That's on the menu here at it's the last meal in Ohio. It's called the John Wayne Gacy.
1: Oh, Gacy had fried chicken.
0: He had fried chicken, fried shrimp, French fries, and strawberries. Because you don't want to get, you know, rickets or scurvy. You know, you got to have a little vitamin A and C in your diet. That sounds pretty good.
1: Yeah, not too bad at all.
0: Yeah. The Eileen Wuornos. Oh, this sounds really good. A smash burger with cheese and onions. Served with a cup of coffee. What is it with these people and coffee? You want to be awake for what's coming?
1: I guess.
0: All right. Ted Bundy.
1: Yeah.
0: He was steak and eggs.
1: Oh.
0: The Bonnie and Clyde. This sounds kind of good. I've had them back in the old days growing up. My grandpa used to make these. A fried bologna sandwich with mustard.
1: Oh, glorious. Okay, that's not a bad one.
0: Timothy McVeigh.
1: Ooh.
0: Yeah, apparently a sweet tooth. He had 2 pints of mint chocolate chip ice cream.
1: Do you think you get judged when you're ordering at this place, too? Like, if you do the McVeigh, I'm like...
0: Oh, yeah. Like, yeah, you know? I wonder if you would. See, now I have got it. I've got to go there.
1: Yeah.
0: I just got to see what the response is, the other people, what kind of people are there. And I'm kind of curious as to which meal, if the Eileen or the Ted Bundy, which one is ordered the most. There's one here that's very odd. A man named Victor Figoyer. Never heard of him, but he just had a single olive.
1: Oh, is there some kind of poetic thing going on there?
0: Must be. So, let's see. He's back in the 40s or so.
1: Okay.
0: He was a convicted murderer, so.
1: Mm. I thought it was because originally what got me thinking about this place is apparently it's also part of like a big, not like a mall, but like a group of businesses that all cater to like the macabre. Like there's like a history museum and some other things kind of in like a whole kind of building, the horror district, so to say, of Ohio.
0: As opposed to the whore district.
1: Yeah.
0: Wow.
1: Apparently Maple Bluff. Is that what we're hearing?
0: Oh, my God. Maple Bluff. Yeah. The spa. I say in air quotes. I mean, you kind of know that stuff still goes on.
1: Oh, sure.
0: But it's not as like in your face as like I hear the stories from Madison in the 70s, you know, down on King Street and all that kind of stuff. But actually, that story's coming up at 7 o'clock about this owner of a spa in Maple Bluff offering a little bit more than what you might think. Oof. Or exactly what you would think.
1: Yeah.
0: So anyway, I don't want to delve too deep into the mind of the serial killer. I mean, I think it's just, you know, interesting as far as last meals and food, but I don't know if I want to go all in and you know what I mean? Take part in that whole macabre district. I mean, a little goes a long way.
1: Are the dining booths like jail cells? Wouldn't that be the way to go?
0: Yes. Or like a gurney?
1: Oh.
0: Before you get the big injection.
1: Yes.
0: I tell you, I got to get there. It is 656, 1310 WIBA.
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5: Portions of the U.S. continue to sizzle in a fatal crash last night near Deerfield. Good morning. I'm Robin Colbert. This is the 7 a.m. report on News Talk 1310 WIBA. Time now to get a check of traffic and weather together with Rapid Traffic. Here's Sean Preble.
6: Moving right along this morning with accidents. The scanner quiet, no accidents anywhere in the area. Also looking pretty good on the Beltline, lighter than normal volume. Also got the westbound flex lane open for you as well. We'll be jumping on traffic again in just 10 minutes. Robin?
5: Our 27 storm track forecast today, mostly sunny skies and hot. We'll see a high in 91. Right now, we have partly cloudy skies and 78 at your official weather station. 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Our top story, the heat wave that's been plaguing the Midwest, now moving well into the East Coast.
7: That ridge of high pressure, it is going to bake our country. We're not just talking about summer heat. We get it. It's summer. It's supposed to be hot. But this is something on a totally different level. The highest heat that we have felt in decades for spots across the Northeast. And when you consider FIFA World Cup, of course, America 250, we have a lot of people that are traveling to these big Northeast cities, and they're going to be dealing with dangerously high temperatures. It is the heat and humidity, so not just dealing with high temperatures, but it's the combination of the humidity making it very hard for us to keep our bodies cool.
5: Fox's Britta Merwin reporting. Now here in southern Wisconsin, we have that extreme heat warning that remains in effect until 7 tonight. U.S. Senator John Hinkenlooper is the winner in the Democratic Senate primary in Colorado. He fended off a challenge from a progressive state senator. Elsewhere, Phil Weiser projected to win the Democratic primary for Colorado governor. Well, several high-profile rulings handed down yesterday by the U.S. Supreme Court, including their ruling going against President Trump trying to ban birthright citizenship.
8: The U.S. Supreme Court struck down President Trump's executive order, finding the 14th Amendment confers citizenship upon most people born here. President Trump said then Congress should work to end birthright citizenship now, and House Speaker Mike Johnson reacted.
9: I think it's clearly an issue that merits the attention of Congress. I don't know what the remedy is, how to define it, or the timeline. It would be premature for me to project that, but I will tell you that it's a big concern with the American people because it's been abused.
8: The justices also ruled states can block transgender athletes from competing in girls and women's sports. They also ended caps on political party expenditures when coordinating with individual candidates, finding the limits violated the First Amendment. Jessica Rosenthal, Fox News.
5: Three ransom notes

0: The Nancy Guthrie case were reportedly all fake. An FBI source telling Reuters yesterday that after they assessed these notes to see if they were authentic, they determined that none of them were genuine. Two ransom notes were reported in early February, just days after the 84-year-old mother of Today Show host Savannah Guthrie disappeared from her southern Arizona home. A Milwaukee teen who went missing after disappearing from her home 4 years ago has been found safe.
1: When Junia Walker, who is now 19, disappeared, her family said they believed that she had been lured away. Cops not saying where she was found, nor the circumstances surrounding her disappearance. But Milwaukee police say she is safe. Her mom had told cops she last saw her then 15-year-old daughter lying in bed when she left for work the morning of her disappearance. Gary Baumgarten, Fox News.
0: On the roads, one person was killed in a head-on crash last night near Deerfield. This accident happened just before 9:45 on U.S. Highway 1218 at County Highway W. That section of road was closed for several hours. All lanes did finally reopen by 1:45 this morning.
2: Have you heard the news? SCOTUS ruling on birthright citizenship. A blow to Republicans.
3: Very disappointed in that outcome.
2: A win for the president. Transgender athletes.
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0: 705 1310 WIBA. We do have partly cloudy skies and 78 in Madison this morning. The owner of a spa in Maple Bluff appearing in Dane County Court yesterday on allegations of offering prostitution services.
7: 51-year-old Gui Guiyun Liu was arrested Friday and appeared in court today for her bond hearing. Dane County prosecutors say because of the longevity of this case, no criminal charges have been filed yet against her, but charges will be filed within the next 30 days. Liu is accused of operating a prostitution business at 7-Day Spa on North Sherman Avenue. The village shut down her business, claiming it to be a public nuisance. According to a newly released probable cause statement, over an 8-month period, police interviewed 4 people leaving 7-Day Spa, and they admit that they paid extra money for sexual services. Authorities claim because of the small space of the building, it would be hard for Liu not to know about the sexual services being provided. At the bond hearing, Liu's public defender said she has no criminal record and said she's lived in Dane County for more than 10 years. Liu is from China and was ordered to give up her Chinese passport and cannot travel outside of Dane County. Liu was given a $5,000 cash bond, and records indicate she is no longer in the Dane County jail. She's due back in court July 13th.
0: It's WKOW's Lucas Kim reporting. A 5-alarm fire destroyed an elementary school in Milwaukee yesterday. No injuries were reported. Firefighters were called to Lincoln Avenue School around 3 yesterday morning after smoke and flames were coming through the roof and windows. They say items stored in the school's hallways made it difficult for firefighters to move around and put out the flames. About 110 firefighters worked at the scene. The cause is under investigation. Well, when it comes to kids and fireworks, adults should let the professionals handle it.
3: Bridget Straub, program coordinator at Children's Wisconsin Safety Center, says even sparklers pose risks.
8: They actually burn at 1,200 degrees. That's hot enough to melt glass, and they don't stop staying hot right when they stop sparkling. So that often causes other burns, and it can ignite clothing.
3: Kids can still be injured even if adults are supervising.
8: Just this past 4th of July, the Children's Wisconsin Emergency Department saw two blinding eye injuries to children from fireworks, and they were actually just bystanders. None of them had to do with lighting the fireworks at all.
3: Nationwide, teens ages 15 to 19 had the highest rate of ER-treated injuries. Children ages 5 to 9 had the second highest rate. The bottom line, says Straub, take your kids to see professional fireworks. Bob Haig, Wisconsin Radio Network.
0: The lead singer of the Village People has died. Victor Willis was 74 years old. He died after a short but aggressive illness, and a statement put out by the band earlier today didn't offer any more details than that. Now, of course, the Village People, founded in 1977, famous for their songs and costumes. Willis was a cop or a sailor. I didn't realize that they switched their outfits.
9: The only qualifications you had to show up for tryouts for the Village People, he was the only one like originally selected.
0: Mm-hmm.
9: You had to have a mustache and be able to dance were like the two rules. Speaking of celebrities that died, did you see the, what's her name, passed away from Donnie Darko and Big Love, Lilo and Stitch? Died of AIDS, which you don't hear of often these days.
0: Yeah.
9: I'm drawing a blank on her name.
0: She
9: right
0: had
9: now.
0: An unusual.
9: Yes, yes. And she was really, I don't know. Did you watch Big Love at all on HBO?
0: I know. I really like Bill Paxton, who unfortunately died at too young of an age. I believe he had a heart attack or something. It was a Davy Chase. Yes.
9: Yeah.
0: I've been seeing. The story about her popping up now and again, how she had suddenly died. I wasn't familiar with, I don't know, Lilo and Stitch or, she played Samara in The Ring.
9: Yes, The Ring. That's her
0: ooh.
9: Big.
0: Yeah. Oof. That yeah. girl. Yeah, she was 35 years old, died June 16th, yeah, of AIDS. I guess she had kind of been living on the streets.
9: Yes, yeah. She said it was not, and not a lot of those young actors and actresses kind of have troubled lives, and she clearly, just a horrible. Yeah, if you get a chance, watch Big Love. It is a great series, interesting series, and her character is just.
0: You know,
9: crazy.
0: Also, when I was just poking around for information on her, just this article information I'm looking at right now, you don't hear about deaths from AIDS, you know, like you used to in the 80s and 90s. But they listed some notable people who died of it. Amanda Blake. Are you for real? She was Miss Kitty on Gunsmoke.
9: Oh, okay. Yeah, a lot of it, because there's what, like PrEP and like other pills and other drugs? That
0: yeah, they've come up with a cocktail that has been successful, which is great to hear.
9: That prolongs life if you have it, but there's also drugs now that I think make it very difficult to
0: even contract.
9: Yeah, which is just, it's just, you know, I think of my time, you know, growing up and going to school in the 80s. Ryan White comes to mind.
0: Mm-hmm.
9: That his name was kind of like the poster child for a transfusion. He had acquired HIV, and then you're like, oh, that's no longer a thing. And then you hear about a Hollywood celebrity passing away from you're like, oh my gosh. And yeah, clearly wasn't, I don't know, not seeking treatment and other. Yeah.
0: So. I'm still just blown away. Miss Kitty.
9: Yeah.
0: Well, of course, she was a bit of a harlot.
9: Yeah.
0: She just ran the
9: shop.
0: Yeah.
9: The joint.
0: Yeah. But geez.
9: House of Ill.
0: Learn something new every day. It's not always something good to learn.
9: Not necessarily. No, no.
0: Something I didn't know. It is 712 1310 WIBA. Let's get another check of traffic now with Sean.
9: Buzzing around town this morning, looking great for you. Solid green. Beltline east and westbound, keeping up the posted speeds. Got the flex lanes open in both directions. Lighter than typical volume there. Also pretty quiet as you traveled the interstate. Your 27 storm track forecast, mostly sunny today. A high of 91. Tonight, scattered showers and storms. Low of 75. Currently, it is 78 with a little cloud, a couple clouds here. 1310 WIBA. 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The author, Doug. He comes your way next with sports at 713.
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17: Good morning. I'm Doug Russell with WIBA Sports. According to a report from ESPN college football insider Pete Thamel, the University of Wisconsin is targeting former Miami and Nebraska athletic director Sean Eichhorst to be their new AD. Eichhorst has spent time in Madison previously as a deputy AD during Barry Alvarez's tenure. Moving on to baseball, where the Brewers fell behind early, but by the later innings, they were starting to pour it on a little bit.
18: Series in Philadelphia. Churio blasts one to deep left center. It is up and gone. Jackson Churio's got a dozen homers.
17: Sports TV with the call. The final score 7-2. Manager Pat Murphy happy with his guys at bats.
19: There was a lot of discipline there tonight in their ABs and our ABs, and they pitched well against us, but we got some breaks. We got some things go the other way for, you know, go our way for us with some soft hits. The intent was good.
17: Game 3 of the 4-game series is tonight. Shane Drouin pitches against Andrew Abbott. It gets underway at 7:10. The U.S. men's soccer team plays in the round of 32 tonight in Santa Clara against Bosnia and Herzegovina. Kickoff is at 7. On Tuesday, Mexico moved on.
20: He gets the break of the ball here. Raul Jimenez. The defenders in trouble. It's going Mexico's way. Raul Jimenez joins in.
17: Play-by-play courtesy of Fox Sports. The final score 2-0. Mexico advances past Ecuador. 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
9: Thank you, Doug. Your 27 storm track forecast from meteorologist Emma Hippis. Mostly sunny today, a high of 91. Tonight, scattered showers and storms. Low of 75. Currently 78 with a couple clouds here at 1310 WIBA. More of Madison in the morning. It comes your way next at 717.
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0: WIBA, Madison in the Morning on this Wednesday, July 1st. Today happens to be Blink 182 Day.
1: Woohoo!
0: And is this why they got their name? Do you know why it's Blink 182 Day?
1: They were originally Blink, and then there's another band called Blink, and so they had to add 182, random number, 182, and today's the 182nd day of the year.
0: That's correct.
1: Woo-hoo!
0: And like, where this is like the halfway point of 2026.
1: Is it?
0: Yeah. Yeah.
1: Great band, by the way.
0: I know it's one of your faves. So, and boy, they've had a pretty long run here. They've been around since the early 90s.
1: Yeah, what's weird is I've never seen them with Travis, their current drummer. I only had seen them with their previous guy, Scott Rayner, who is now a police officer in San Diego. I loved them, and what I love about them is they remind me of being a carefree teenager. This was like that kind of like fun music. And now, like, this song just came out 2 years ago, and Madsen's way into it as well. It's also Bobby Bonilla Day as well.
0: Okay, who's Bobby Bonilla?
1: He was a third baseman for the New York Mets. I think he retired in 2021, and he had like $5 million left on his contract. And rather than taking the $5 million, he worked out a deal where every year on July 1st, he got a $1 million paycheck. So they deferred that, and they had a big investment with Bernie Madoff, and they assumed that... We'd rather keep this $5 million now and keep this gravy train rolling with Madoff and $1.1 million for the next, I don't know, like 30 years. No big deal. So he hasn't played baseball in a very long time, but he still gets paid every July 1st. So
0: that's a fun little nugget.
1: Yeah, think about the long game, kiddos. Think about the long game.
0: Of July 1st trivia.
1: Do you like Blink? You know any Blink 182, Robin?
0: It's that kind of punk angst that, I get into. It depends on my mood.
1: Yeah.
0: If, you know, some of it's pretty fun. Blink 182, they have different sounding songs and voices, but it's the same sort of beat to me.
1: Yeah.
0: Tempo.
1: They toured together, by the way, Green Day and Blink 182.
0: It seems like a good match.
1: Green Day opened for Blink 182, and
0: I bet there was a lot of angst.
1: There was between the two bands. It did not go well.
0: Color me shocked with that news.
1: Yeah.
0: A band that I am always in the mood for, huge fan.
1: Yeah.
0: Cheap Trick.
1: Oh, yeah. Yeah. Yeah.
0: Yeah. Which, you know, I was hoping I would have seen on Sunday night at the Sylvie, but no. That's been rescheduled yet again for November. Well, Cheap Trick, I was just looking at this little blurb of news in the oldies classic rock format, and Cheap Trick and ZZ Top announcing they're extending their 2026 tour together. Like, wait a minute. Play the damn shows you have scheduled from 2025, Cheap Trick. I hate to hate on one of my favorite bands ever, and I love ZZ Top as well, but it's really kind of ticked me off.
1: Yeah.
0: They have new dates now in Tennessee in late September and October in Texas.
1: There's a interview with a musician that I was reading, and apparently... I would never get this, but apparently the guys from Cheap Trick are kind of D-bags.
0: Oh, really?
1: Specifically the Mr. Xander. And I don't remember who it was that was saying. It was another notable artist that was kind of trash-talking them, and I thought, ooh, I've never heard that before, because to be blunt, they seem like the type of dudes that'd be kind of fun to
0: absolutely.
1: Like, I've never gotten, but who knows? And it could have just been like a bad tour or like a bad...
0: Sure.
1: Meeting, but yeah, he's like, they are not nice people at all. Ooh.
0: I did just hear a little snippet of info that I didn't know, that Cheap Trick and Billy Corgan.
1: It might have actually been Billy Corgan that was.
0: No, he's a huge fan.
1: Oh, okay. Do you ever watch Billy Corgan's got a great YouTube channel and podcast called and I know a lot of people give him crap because he likes to talk about Billy Corgan, but he does a really solid interview. He's actually really, really the magnificent ones.
0: He's the front man of Smashing Pumpkins, in case people are like, who's Billy Corgan? And that's another big favorite of yours.
1: I love him. I'm going to see him coming up in a couple of months.
0: Yeah, I like them. But I'm not as into them as you are. But yeah, just listening to some Cheap Trick, and there's one of their live performances where they bring this kid from Chicago, or bringing on stage Billy Corgan. I'm like, wait, Billy Corgan? Like Smashing Pumpkins, Billy Corgan?
1: Yeah.
0: Sure enough.
1: Yeah.
0: And they have performed together on numerous occasions. So.
1: Oh, nice.
0: Hmm. Yeah, excellent. The more you know.
1: Yes, we learn new things every day on this program.
0: Miss Kitty died of AIDS.
1: Yes.
0: I'm still not over that.
1: I always wanted to do a final segment of the show where it's literally, what did we learn today? And just like run down.
0: I know. I think so. You never know what random crap is going to just surface during Madison in the morning. All right. It is 7:26 now, 1310 WIBA.
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3: Team France is headed to the round of 16. After a 3-0 win over Sweden, Kylian Mbappe scored twice and became the all-time leader in World Cup knockout round goals.
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0: Results from Colorado's primary elections and a deadly head-on crash near Deerfield. Good morning. I'm Robin Colbert. This is the 7:30 a.m. report on News Talk 1310 WIBA. Time now to get a check of traffic and weather together with Rapid Traffic. Here's Sean Preble.
1: Scanner remains quiet this morning. No accidents to share with you. Also looking decent around town with lighter than normal volume heading into the city. Also pretty quiet up in the Beltline. Flex lanes open both directions up there and no traffic delays. We'll get you another update on traffic again in just 10 minutes. Robin?
0: Our 27 storm track forecast today. Mostly sunny skies and hot, a high of 91. Right now, partly cloudy. And 80 at your official weather station, News Talk 1310 WIBA. Our top story, Colorado's 1st Congressional District, the latest to see an incumbent Democrat defeated by a Democratic Socialist challenger.
10: Voters ousted Democratic Representative Diana DeGette in favor of political newcomer Milot Kiros in the primary. It marks a major generational shift as well. DeGette came to Congress in 1997, only months before 29-year-old Kiros was born. Kiros, a Democratic Socialist, supports Medicare for All, abolishing ICE, and ending U.S. military funding for Israel. Her victory comes after several far-left candidates in New York wrapped up a series of wins in last week's primary.
0: It's Fox's Madeline Rivera reporting. Now, Colorado's Democratic Attorney General Phil Weiser also defeated Colorado Senator Michael Bennett in the gubernatorial primary. That was a major upset of one of the more closely watched races. President Trump wants Congress to put limits on birthright citizenship after the Supreme Court tossed aside an executive order.
11: While calling the Supreme Court ruling reaffirming birthright citizenship too bad for the country, President Trump says it can be made up in Congress through legislation he will support. On social media, the president says Congress should start today to work on ending expensive and unfair birthright citizenship, though it's unclear if federal legislation would pass a Supreme Court review. Five justices, led by Chief Justice John Roberts, concluded citizenship for any child born in the U.S. is guaranteed by the Constitution's 14th Amendment. At the White House, Jared Halpern, Fox News.
0: In other high-profile rulings yesterday from the nation's high court, it upheld state laws that ban transgender athletes from taking part in girls' and women's sports. Justices also struck down longtime campaign finance rules that limit how much a political party can spend in support of individual candidates. The Republican Party of Wisconsin wants an investigation after the city of Green Bay mailed duplicate absentee ballots for a second time this year.
12: The request to the Wisconsin Elections Commission follows the RPW previously helping file a complaint against Green Bay City Clerk Celestine Jeffries, whose office mailed duplicate absentee ballots to 152 voters ahead of the spring election. A party spokesperson said WEC must hold the clerk accountable, investigate, and ensure the issues are fixed before November. The city announced over the weekend that voters in eight wards may have received duplicate ballots, which Jeffries attributed to a printing error. She said that only one ballot per eligible voter will be tabulated, but the city provided no other details. Bob Haig, Wisconsin Radio Network.
0: Wisconsin's Department of Health is trying to fix an accidental release of personal information that went to the wrong addresses. DHS notifying impacted Wisconsinites when this error was discovered back in April. They compiled a list of more than 8,100 names of people impacted. Now, these people have been offered free credit monitoring for a year and also a dedicated call center to have any questions they have answered. One person was killed in a head-on crash last night near Deerfield. This accident happened just before 9:45 on U.S. Highway 1218 at County Highway W. Each vehicle had one person inside. Now, one driver was pronounced dead at the scene while the other driver was taken to a local hospital. That portion of the road was shut down for several hours. All lanes did reopen by 1:45 this morning.
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0: 737, 1310 WIBA, partly cloudy and 80 in Madison this morning. The Justice Department says big egg producers artificially inflated prices as Americans struggled to buy groceries.
14: Now Justice wants those three major egg producers to cough up more than $3 million and donate 53 million eggs to food banks under a proposed settlement. The spike prices uncovered during a bipartisan investigation between the Justice Department and 17 state attorneys general. The artificially inflated prices combined with the bird flu drove prices up beyond the reach of many consumers and restaurants alike. Gary Baumgarten, Fox News.
0: And here in Wisconsin, food banks will receive around 2 million eggs. President Trump has made at least $635 million from cryptocurrency deals in his second term. In a nearly 1,000-page financial disclosure yesterday, Trump revealed he made the money from a licensing deal that put his name on crypto coins, giving him more than $1 billion in total crypto holdings. The president also has pushed for loosening regulations on cryptocurrency. Trump also bought and sold stock in Geo Group. That's a private prison company and a huge contractor with immigration and customs enforcement. Now, Trump does differ quite a bit from past presidents in that he did not divest his assets or place them in a blind trust before serving. At the movies, Minion and Monsters will be looking to take over the box office this holiday weekend. It's the seventh installment in the Despicable Me franchise. It's expected to bring in $80 million over the five-day period. Toy Story 5 is expected to make another $35 to $45 million in its third weekend. Roller skating coming back to Madison as a new facility is set to open up later this year on the city's northeast side near the airport.
15: Owner Justin Alling says Madtown Skate has been nearly 7 years in the making.
16: This whole area here all the way down is where the magic happens, where all the Maplewood skating floor is going to be.
15: Right now, it's a construction zone, but by the end of the year, this empty office building could be filled with music, wheels, and families making memories. Madtown Skate is bringing roller skating back to Madison after the area's last rink closed in 2023. Alling spent nearly three decades working in roller rinks. Now he's using that experience to build one of his own with a full-time schedule, a cashless arcade, and what he calls the gold standard of skating surfaces, a Maplewood floor, which Madison hasn't had in over 20 years.
17: That was always the single biggest thing, is you have to have the right skating floor, because if you don't have a floor, you don't have a business.
15: For Alling, the biggest reward won't be opening day. He says it'll be watching people return to a pastime he believes always brought communities together.
0: That is WKOW's Renee Aldana reporting.
1: Weird to think that Madison didn't, that we hadn't had one.
0: Yeah, I know it.
1: Since the, what was what's the fast forward? What was the last one in town that was operating?
0: They said, well, her report here said it's only been like 3 years, 2023. Okay. Is that when I think Fast Forward closed before that, but okay, there might have been another one. But it's been a couple of decades since they've had this maple floor, the roller skating,
1: oh, yes,
0: a certain type of flooring that is nostalgic, I guess.
1: The wood floors, yes, yes, yeah. We've got a skating rink in Edgerton that the kids hang out.
0: Oh, you do?
1: Oh, gosh, yes. We got everything around it. We literally have everything, and Yeah, we've taken Madsen there a couple of times when he was little. He did not care too much for it, but that is, there's a big crowd of kiddos that go there. It's only open on weekends, and they have a heck of a time skating in circles.
0: Okay.
1: Yeah, it's actually the old it was the high school gym, so they just turned it into a roller.
0: I loved it as a kid, roller skating. I think it's a great pastime for the youngsters.
1: Who's a big roller skater? Voice you hear on 1310 WIBA, Wendy Wild is a big roller skater.
0: Like roller blades or actual skates roller skates?
1: And retro. How I know this is she was on the, she's got a pair of vintage roller skates that she uses, and apparently some parts are hard to find. And she was like, hey, if anybody knows where I can find these things. And she roller skates all over, like... All over the place. Yeah.
0: All right. Interesting, huh? Fast forward, I guess, did close in 2023.
1: Okay.
0: I think that they closed up as a public rink before that, but that's where the Mad Rollin' Dolls, I forgot about the Mad Rollin' Dolls, the roller derby team. And then, of course, the wheel thing, Madison's Roller Rink history, the wheel thing on Odana Road. I remember that as a kid. And the Roller Drome was one of the longest ones on the northeast side on Packers Avenue. Opened up in 1965.
1: Okay.
0: And I'm not sure exactly when it closed, but I guess that was the big skating rink for the kids back in the day.
1: What was your place when you were a kid?
0: The wheel thing.
1: The wheel thing was
0: on Odana Road.
1: Odana was where you hung out.
0: Yeah. And I'm just reading this little line here about the wheel thing was fondly remembered by locals for its lime green wheels, neon gear that they had. And that's right. They did. So that was just getting into the 80s where everything was neon.
1: That's a good look. I loved that look. I love
0: neon. Yeah.
1: That's great.
0: 743 1310 WIBA. Let's get another check at traffic now with Sean.
1: Buzzing around the area this morning, all good in the hood, as the kids will tell you. Beltline east and westbound, nothing as far as delays, just slightly heavier volume on the westbound side of the belt. Again, nothing really slowing you down up there, looking great on those traffic cameras. If you're going east, no delays whatsoever either. We've got the flex lanes open, really helping you out. Your choice of a storm track forecast, we've got mostly sunny today, high of 91, currently 78, a little cloud, some sun though here as well, 1310 WIBA. 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The author, Doug, he comes your way next with sports. It's 744.
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21: Good morning. I'm Doug Russell with WIBA Sports. We started AmFam in Milwaukee where the Brewers beat goes on.
22: Line to left. This one has eyes down. One run scores. The Brewers have the lead.
21: Brewers TV with the call. The final score, Milwaukee 7, Cincinnati 2. Brandon Sproat gave up an early lead, but then he was staked to four runs in the fourth.
23: That's our offense for you. They battle and battle and battle, you know, good AB after good AB, and just produce runs. I mean, it's fun to pitch, you know, when I've got that offense and that defense behind me.
21: Game three of the series is tonight. Shane Drouin will pitch against Andrew Abbott. It gets underway at 7:10. According to ESPN, the University of Wisconsin is targeting former Miami and Nebraska athletic director Sean Icor to be their new AD. Icor has spent time in Madison previously under Barry Alvarez. The U.S. men's soccer team tries to get into the round of 16 tonight. Standing in their way is Bosnia and Herzegovina. Kickoff is at 7 from San Francisco Stadium. Yesterday and last night, it was France advancing into the round of 16.
24: Back it goes to Barcola. They're in a game. It's coming by Mbappe. Brilliant. Unerring skill from Mbappe. And he's chasing down Lionel Messi for this golden boot. 3-0.
21: Play-by-play courtesy of Fox Sports, also advancing Norway and Mexico. 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
1: Thank you, Doug. Your 27 storm track forecast from meteorologist Emma Hippis. Mostly sunny today, high of 91. Tonight, scattered showers and storms, low of 75. Currently 78 with a couple of clouds here at 1310 WIBA. More of Madison in the morning comes your way next at 749.
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0: WIBA, Madison in the Morning on this Wednesday, July 1st. News announced earlier this morning that the lead singer and co-founder of the Village People, Victor Willis, has died. And he typically wore the cop costume. I guess sometimes he'd wear a sailor costume.
1: Okay.
0: But yeah, he has passed away at the age of 74. They don't get into specifics on his cause of death, just that it was a sudden aggressive illness. Of course, this one of several hits, I think, In the Navy, Macho Man, and YMCA, the big songs from Village People. YMCA, Head and Shoulders, the number one.
1: Speaking of roller rinks, yeah. Perfect soundtracks for roller skating.
0: You know, if I had to join the military,
1: yeah,
0: not Navy, but Coast Guard, that would have been my go-to. And yeah, I'm a weenie like that. Yeah, give me patrolling the coasts.
1: Yeah,
0: here in the U.S. of A. I'll do that. Air Force, you know, that's a little too.
1: Yeah, two of Chris's four brothers went to the Navy, and it's pretty rewarding. The one, this dope, he figured this game out. He did his time in the Navy. He re-enlisted once and then got out, but he still works on the base. Still is at he's still doing all the things he was doing, except he's doing it for a private company, which pays a ton more than he ever made in the Navy. So he's basically doing the same job. He doesn't have to worry about, you know, going
0: getting
1: out.
0: Getting called up.
1: Yeah. And he's making bank doing it. And then the other one is like some kind of, works at a power plant. He's some kind of engineer. It's like, oh my God, what a way to go. What a great.
0: I know. Maybe I should have paid more attention to those I want you, Uncle Sam signs.
1: Yeah.
0: The Army. No.
1: A lot of marching.
0: Yeah, a lot of marching. Marines, forget about it. Yeah. There's just no way I could have made it as a Marine. You know, it's one thing to have confidence in yourself, but don't oversell yourself. If you know that's not, oh my God, just the rigorous training for both, for all of them, actually, I'm sure, you know, when they're reporting to boot camp.
1: Oh, yes.
0: The Coast Guard just seems like, I don't know, the easiest. Easiest, not just because easy, but also beautiful. Who wouldn't love to be working along the coast?
1: Sure.
0: You know?
1: Sure.
0: And for the most time, you're here in the U.S., whereas the Navy, you're deployed around the globe.
1: Yeah.
0: And, you know.
1: I do feel like we're going to get some emails from Coast Guard people.
0: I know. I'm not trying to, you know, sell your time short. I mean, much appreciated. Yeah. And I'm sure there are very dangerous parts of the job.
1: Oh, sure. Absolutely.
0: Oh, and now we've got Space Force, which still to me doesn't seem like a real thing. it's like, okay, I guess.
1: They've got nice outfits. Their uniforms.
0: They do. Yeah. Just outfit wise. Yeah.
1: Yeah.
0: But, Space Force, no, I'm still going to stick with the Coast Guard. Because Space Force, who knows what's going on. It is 7:55 now, 1310 WIBA.
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6: 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Turtle.
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6: 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Okay, squirrel.
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4: At 8 o'clock, we have partly cloudy skies, 80 in Madison. One person was killed in a head-on crash last night near Deerfield. This accident happened just before 9:45 on U.S. Highway 1218 at County Highway W. Now, each vehicle had one person inside, and one driver was dead at the scene, while the other driver was taken to a local hospital. That portion of the road was shut down for several hours. All lanes did reopen by 1:45 this morning. President Trump wants Congress to end birthright citizenship, the president floating the idea in a Truth Social post yesterday after the Supreme Court ruled 6-3 against his executive order to restrict the 14th Amendment. Three ransom notes in the Nancy Guthrie case were reportedly all fake. An FBI source telling Reuters yesterday that after assessing these notes, they determined that none of them are genuine. Now, two ransom notes were reported in early February, just days after the 84-year-old mother of Today Show host Savannah Guthrie disappeared from her southern Arizona home. A Milwaukee teen who went missing after disappearing from her home 4 years ago has been found safe.
5: When Junia Walker, who is now 19, disappeared, her family said they believed that she had been lured away. Cops not saying where she was found, nor the circumstances surrounding her disappearance. But Milwaukee police say she is safe. Her mom had told cops she last saw her then 15-year-old daughter lying in bed when she left for work the morning of her disappearance. Gary Baumgarten, Fox News.
4: And the lead singer of the Village People has died. Victor Willis co-founded the disco group back in 1977. He was 74 years old. The band releasing a statement saying he died after a sudden but aggressive illness. Of course, the Village People, famous for their costumes, they had a string of hits, including Macho Man in the Navy, and their biggest hit, of course, YMCA. Our 27 Storm Track forecast is up next.
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4: We have some morning storm chances northwest of Dane County, but most of southern Wisconsin stays dry. This afternoon will be another day with highs in the low 90s and a heat index around 100 degrees before more storm chances arrive tonight, some of which could be on the stronger side. With your 27 storm track forecast, I'm meteorologist Emma Hippis.
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6: 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That's LarsonKeeney. No. I did not spell that right, Andrew. KeeneyY. Right?
7: Wait. KeeneyY.
6: There, I know there's two E's in there, and I'm like, wait, is that the... Also, LarsonHomeServices.com also works. How you been, my friend?
7: Ellen's easy.
6: Yeah.
7: Been fantastic. Got a nice tan. I just got back from Orlando for Dance Nationals. You know, I've talked to both my daughters dance, and what's funny is I have two of the dancers at my house right now, my youngest daughter and her friend, and their group out of Spotlight Dance Academy in Wanakee took first in the entire
6: region. Congratulations.
7: And they wanted to say hi real quick.
6: Oh, let's hear them.
7: Tell them your name.
8: Ayla. Ruby.
7: They're amazing.
6: Yes.
7: And yeah, first in the nation, making little Wanakee pretty proud because a lot of these studios are from massive cities. So it's pretty cool.
6: How cool is that? That is awesome. Congratulations. I just met you. I said, did they bring home any hardware? And you said, they sure did. That's very, very cool. Taken first. We've got, speaking of Orlando, you think heat, you think humidity, you think of all of that stuff. Wisconsin, as I look at our forecast, not immune from that stuff, kind of brought some of that weather back. And we're going to talk this morning, Andrew, about insulation. And we always think insulation during the winter months here in Wisconsin, but just as, if not more important during the summer months as well, isn't it?
7: It is. I'm sorry. My daughter's laughing and she goes, wait, so when you say you're doing a radio show, you're actually on the radio? Yeah, it's not like a code word for work. It's like, do you want to say hi?
6: Yeah.
7: Yes. Sorry. Sorry, it's my radio show. I'll say what
6: yes.
7: I want. No, we're super proud of him. But anyway. Yeah, honestly, it is. There's no reason to really go to Florida at the end of June unless you have to.
6: Yeah.
7: It is so hot and it is so humid. And I was kind of excited to get back. And I got off the plane and I walked outside and it felt exactly the same.
6: Mm.
7: I'm like, it followed us back to Wisconsin. So, yes, that is why I wanted to talk about insulation today. I know we usually think about it in the winter. It's like this warm, cozy blanket we put on our house and we think that it keeps the heat in, and it's 100% false. It has nothing to do with keeping heat in your house. Insulation keeps heat out of your house, out of your house. Especially when we talk about stack effect in the winter, that warm air rises. That's where air sealing comes into play. So I wanted to talk about insulation because of this heat. I was actually just reading an article of a local HVAC company here in Madison that's received over 900 calls in the past 2 days.
3: Oh, gee.
7: Now, a lot of those are probably for air conditioning units not working, and a lot of those are probably for AC units not being able to keep up. Mm. And we see that all the time. We go to someone's house and like, yeah, we had the HVAC people come out, and they said everything's fine, but we've got the thermostat set at 70 and we can't get it below 78. Mm. Well, that is because when it is as warm as it is out right now, or I don't even know how warm it's going to get today, about 90-ish, right?
6: Yep.
7: Your attic turns into a thermal oven. And you can just ask my guys who were up working in one yesterday. It's almost not safe, to be honest with you. And we make sure that we're done working early. We make sure that when they're in the attic, when it's that warm, because we're talking like 140, 150 degrees in your attic, 10-minute intervals, next person in, stuff like that. So that attic gets up to 150, 140, 150 degrees. And the only thing that's separating that 140, 150 degree temp from the inside of your home is whatever you have for insulation and some drywall. Now, if you have inadequate insulation, we go up in attics that have, you know, built in the 60s, built in the 50s, and that's the last time the insulation was looked at, and the insulation's literally deteriorated down to like 2 inches. Ooh. Well, you're not gonna keep that home cool. We can take our thermal imaging camera from the inside of the house, thermal image that ceiling, and you might be looking at 90 to 100 degrees on that ceiling, but we're trying to shoot 72 degree air into the room. It doesn't work very well. You will never achieve the temperature or the the comfort level that you would like. So that's why insulation is so important. And when we talk about insulation, I always talk about the UAS, or our ultimate attic solution, because that is our product that we came up with that is perfect for all seasons. We do a full removal of whatever insulation you have. And people are always like, why do you got to remove all our insulation? Da, da, da, da, da. We cannot air seal properly with insulation in your attic. And if a company comes and says they can try. Sure. And it's possible that they could get it, most likely not going to work out properly. And you're going to miss spots. You know, my buddy wanted to make me a meme about it, but you know, I always say, like, if you've got a dog and you got 12 inches of snow out there and you go to pick up dog poop and 12 inches of snow, you get some of it.
3: Yeah.
7: Yeah, but most of it you won't. And that is what it's like trying to find small air holes on your attic floor when it's covered in insulation. So we remove everything. We start clean, especially because with an ultimate attic solution, you are getting 1 to 1.5 inches. And I say 1 to 1.5 because it's not a perfect science. It's expandable to 2-part closed cell foam. You're getting an inch to an inch and a half layer across your entire attic floor. The beauty of that is that has an insulating property, as well as it's air sealing everything at the same time. So we're not spot air sealing. We're just air sealing the entire attic floor. Then we are going to put 17 inches of beautiful fluffy cellulose over the top of that. And if anybody knows anything about cellulose, after a while, it does settle a little bit and actually has a little bit of an air sealing property as well. So once we've spray foamed the floor, we're then going to take care of critical details like chimney wraps. You know, I always talk about chimneys being a critical detail on a roof. Well, they are in an attic as well. And the reason being is because if you have an older home and you have an attic a chimney, which starts down in the basement, because that's how all of your utilities used to vent. Everything was self-venting through stack effect, basically. It vented out the chimney, your furnace, your water heater, all that carbon monoxide would go out that way. Because of fire code, there had to always be a 2-inch gap around that chimney. So you're basically, you have a giant hole running up through the middle of your house. Mm. We air seal that properly. So it's fire rated. We use fire caulk. It can't burn. We use metal flashing. So we air seal that all up, spray foam that shut. And now you've got a perfect air seal around your chimney and everything's covered in insulation. Now you have an ultimate attic solution that is going to keep your home warmer in the winter, cooler in the summer, and it's going to lower energy bills. And like our gutters, it's a one and done deal. It's a one and done. We rarely ever go into an attic that has air sealing, to be honest with you. If the house is more than 20 years old, it's typically not done. So if you think the air conditioning is running a little too much, or heaven forbid, cannot keep up at all, you know, have us come out and give you an inspection. We'll let you know exactly what you got going on. And honestly, like we go do inspections just like we do a roof inspection. And we come back down and let people know, like, no, you've got air sealing, you've got the proper amount of insulation.
6: We talked,
7: you're good.
6: And Andrew, it's interesting, as we talked this morning with Andrew Larson from Larson Keeney Home Services online, larsonkeeneyhomeservices.com. 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And Andrew, I think a lot of us, you know, you talk about what you guys do with the ultimate attic solution. When it comes to the work that, and whether it's attics, roofs, everything, it's really about covering every issue. Is it's not about just like making it look pretty. And by the way, your attics do look absolutely gorgeous.
7: I'm glad you think so.
6: It's a sickness that I acquired from you, and I really appreciate it. But your earlier point too, and I think it's really important as we talk about folks calling, you know, heating and cooling, and we think about you know, our central air and this equipment. If it's not able to keep up, one of the best things you can do for the long term is make the job easier for it. If you're not losing that conditioned air, if you are able to contain all of that, you're able to keep those cycles down. Your equipment is going to last longer, fewer service calls, and ultimately you're going to be more comfortable. And I think sometimes we like to look at it. It reminds me of like folks that are looking at buying a new home. The things that are important, does it have a new roof? Are the mechanicals all solid? We tend to look at that secondarily. We tend to lock in on, does it have granite countertops? Does it have, you know, is it open floor plan? The reality is the things that long term make the biggest difference are sometimes the things you never think about or never see. And as a matter of fact, when it comes to having a properly insulated home, the best thing is to never think about it from day one. And that's what you're getting with Larson Keeney and the ultimate attic solution, is you are getting a job done that you're never going to have to think about again.
7: That's literally the way and why we do everything that we do. Mm-hmm. Is we are trying to provide a service and product that lasts a lifetime. I just shot a podcast yesterday. I don't want to skip to roofing, but talking about our ultimate roofing solution, mm-hmm. and talking about the shingles we use, and the fact that not all class 4 shingles are created equally.
6: Yeah.
7: And distributors asking us, well, why won't you just use these? Like, we can get these easier and they're less expensive, because they're not as good. and we don't sell on price. I mean, we sell on trying to give a product that really is going to work. And, you know, just talking about roofs, I don't have an ultimate roofing solution out there right now with our class 4 rated shingles that we use with the SBS modified rubberized matting, mm-hmm. that have any damage. None. Zero. Zero have damage. Still zero. I can't argue with that. Why would I try something else just because it's cheaper and the distributor can get it easier? I don't care if they can get it easier. We want to do what's best and what works. Doesn't always mean it's going to be the cheapest. In fact, it never is. Mm. But what good does it do us if we go out and say, oh, yeah, those shingles we put on our class 4, but they're damaged. Sorry. There's no guarantee they won't get damaged. Well, no, since there is no guarantee, like nobody can guarantee that it won't, we want to give you the best option. And that's the same thing when it comes to the ultimate attic solution. We want to do it the best way that, as of right now, and as of 2026, the best way that science tells us to finish an attic is doing the ultimate attic solution. And that's the way we do it. We could do it cheaper spot sealing. It's way cheaper. I mean, one part foam for spot sealing is $15 a can.
6: Yeah.
7: Two part spray foam is like $3,000 a set. So it's a lot different, but it's the best way to do it. And that's what we believe. So
6: And that's really what you want for your home as well, as we talked this morning with Andrew Larson from Larson Home Keeney, Larson Keeney Home Services. It's a great day. Yeah. A great day.
7: You can just call it LKHS.
6: LKHS. Yeah. 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
6: 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Joining us this morning from Hamm's Arbor Care, Master Arborist Kevin Hamm. Kevin, keep it cool this time of year? How do you guys do that? By the way, good morning. How do you keep cool and hydrated this time of year doing what you do?
17: Well, let's just say, Sean, I prefer 10 degrees versus 90 degrees.
6: I don't blame you there.
17: You just can't get out of the heat, you know?
6: No.
17: Yesterday we did have a breeze.
6: Okay.
17: So at least, and we were on the lake, Lake Mendota, and the breeze was at us. So at least, you know, you had some relief while you were dying. Mm-hmm. the wind is kind of a phantom and a relief at the same time, because it's dehydrating you as it's making you feel better. Oh. So it's a little deceiving.
6: It is tough out there. And of course, great credit to the work that you and your guys do at Hams Arbor Care this time of year. We're going to talk about some storm work. And I know there's still some stuff out there that needs to be handled. We'll also talk about insurance companies, which is always a very, very fascinating look into kind of what goes into when they're doing some of those claims and other things, how they operate. But real quick, I did want to ask you also, Kevin, before we get rolling on those topics, is with this heat, I think one of the best ways, and I love just walking out back under the trees in the woods, is keep your yard cool and your house cool and comfortable. One of the cool things that you're able to do is to plant a tree. It really does a lot for adding overall comfort, not just aesthetically looking beautiful, but actually they can serve a great purpose when it comes to kind of regulating hot and cool temperatures, can't they?
17: Yeah. I'm sorry, Sean, can you repeat that?
6: Oh, no, yeah, I was just
17: that earbud problem.
6: No, that's all good. No, I was just about, like, as far as, like, planting a tree, just the great benefits of, we think about, like, these hot days is having that shade tree, having that opportunity. What an amazing thing that is. And not only does it add beauty, it also can actually help with your overall comfort, can't it?
17: You know, there's an incredible difference in the cooling effect of a tree. We just took out a large silver maple due to storm damage on the south side of a house on Lake Wisconsin. And, you know, they are going to notice a marked difference in how often their air conditioner comes on.
6: Yeah.
17: It's amazing the difference that it does make. And I was just noticing in my own yard, you know, our trees that we planted when we just got here, you know, 30 years ago, and they're quite large. You know, we're totally shaded in the heat of the day, and it makes such a difference, truly. So our legacy tree program, of course, you know, we give a 5-year warranty with those, and we do the training pruning over those 5 years. And we most often, unless requested to do something different, we train for height. It, you know, for that apical dominance. And you can have a fairly tall tree in that 5 years with that concerted effort on training.
6: It's as we talk about that, all the great benefits of planting a tree, and you mentioned legacy trees, the 5-year warranty, the care that goes into establishing that tree, just a really amazing opportunity for folks. 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Or pick the phone and give them a call, 866-596-5396. That's 866-596-5396. Let's talk about some of that residual storm work. As you mentioned, brought down a silver maple, which I know generally don't fare very well when it comes to storms and other things. And sometimes you'll have issues where insurance companies need to get involved as well with that, Kevin. And that can be, especially for the homeowner, can be kind of a tricky dance, can't it?
17: Yeah, you know, they often want things written in a particular way. And interestingly, this time around, we had one that wanted it differently, you know, and I mean, there's a perspective of the insurance company and the perspective of the homeowner, right?
6: Yeah.
17: And of course the insurance company has a self-interest and ordinarily they'll have us write it up. You know, if there's something on a structure, they want it broken down, you know, if we just give you, you say, oh, I want this tree removed, we give you a removal quote, and it's all inclusive of everything. Well, they want, what's it take to get it off the house, and what's it take to take away the debris?
18: Mm.
17: And, of course, there's a lot of things that can be involved in taking it off the house or off a structure, because there's, you know, you have to move some stuff to get at that, and, you know, there's just a process. So that can be a tricky equation, trying to figure out, okay, what's actually the fair price of getting it off the structure and then the removal of the debris. And they cover usually everything to take off the structure and then a certain amount to take away the debris. And this time recently, at a particular insurance company wanted all that put into one number.
18: Interesting.
17: And you just never can tell what they really want. But, you know, we accommodate that different language and try to, you know, we have formulas and we come up with a just thing. We're not going to commit insurance and mail fraud on your behalf by any means. We're going to write up a fair price of what it takes to get that off the structure and then the removal of debris. So we've got a lot of experience with doing that. And, you know, it's one reason to go with Hams Arbor Care. We're going to write a fair, honest quote.
6: And we talk about keeping that number handy, 866-596-5396. That's 866-596-5396. The website, hamsarborcare.com. That's H-A-M-M-S, arborcare.com. I did see earlier today had some storms move through just north of the city. And I saw even some potential hail as well up in that area. So you want to definitely, you never know with Wisconsin summers, springs and summers, when those storms are going to roll through, keeping that stuff handy. That contact information handy can go a real long way. And with that, Kevin, we talk about how you guys handle storm damage. I think one of the things that's always fascinating to me about Arbor Care and what you guys do at Hams Arbor Care is the scheduling of it all. Obviously, emergencies take top priority, but even things like storm damage is figuring out, is this something that needs to be taken care of right away? Is this something that we can get to in the coming days? Those type of things. It all depends on you know, what the threat is, and being able to assess what the potential dangers of that stuff is a big part also of what you do, isn't it?
17: Yeah, you know, it's a big puzzle because there's the logistics, and then every storm is different. Sometimes we're real localized, and that makes things kind of easy. This last one was kind of a broad spread front that put stuff. We're up in Westfield today. Oh.
18: Beautiful.
17: It's about the same distance from us as Madison. It's just the other direction. No traffic.
18: Yeah.
17: And, you know, but it's the same storm that hit, you know, down in DeForest.
18: Mm-hmm.
17: And, it, you know, these are generally our Westfield clients are lake homeowners. And so it's secondary homes. So mm-hmm. there's a lesser priority there. Some of it was just down branches that they collected and were cleaning up for them. It's three or four clients that we're touching today. And so that was, we prioritized that for a couple weeks after the event. And of course, stuff that was on houses and threatening, we got to right away. So it's always a dance and a juggle. When the storms hit, there's more work than there are tree companies, honestly. And so everybody gets a backlog, and it's just, how do we effectively serve everybody? And it can be a dance, but that's the better problem to solve than wondering where the next job's coming from.
18: And I know, you know?
17: So from a business standpoint, it's like, we'll gladly solve these problems.
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17: Thank you, Sean. Take care.
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6: Well earned. 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
6: 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There are some great and, for you know, obviously water, very important on a day like today. Mm-hmm. I will admit, and I'm guilty of this, and I think a lot of people feel this way, sometimes water gets a little bland. Mm-hmm. And you want something to kind of pick it up a little bit, not only to make it taste a little bit better, give it some flavor, but also get some of those very important minerals and other things. You guys have some great additives.
1: Yeah, well, your bloodstream either has this hypertonic solution, which means it's low on the total minerals needed to be fully hydrated, or it's a hypotonic solution, which means your bloodstream's fully hydrated. So electrolytes in your water really help lead to that hypotonic solution, help hydrate you further more than water without those additional electrolytes. So people are sweating. Mm. Yesterday I was moving some stuff around from a storage unit, now it's just dripping. Goodness. So you're sweating those minerals out and you are wanting to replace that. So drinking water is so huge. Adding electrolytes is so beneficial for a lot of reasons. It'll help your system run cleaner. It'll help your recovery. It'll help your mind and your brain and your digestion and your heart. Those minerals are, like you said, therapeutic. They're powerful. So noon tabs, you know, are in my home. We use and drink a lot of Element T. We have, it's called Great Naturally. I know the owner from up towards the Green Bay area makes a very nice electrolyte powder. But yeah, get that into your water on a regular basis. My kids, we have it instead of like apple juice. Mm-hmm. So my two-year-old will be like, fizzy, fizzy. Yes. And he knows that's a noon tab in some water. So then he's getting nourishment and nutrition instead of all that sugar from apple juice. So I think for parents, that's a great idea.
6: It is an amazing idea. And we talked too about, I think, you know, especially we talk about the Healthy Place Holistic Clinic as well. We think about things. What do you see athletes, people that really treat their bodies very well? They're, you know, that's their moneymaker. That's their, you know, that's their livelihood. What do you see them doing? You see them getting great care, and you see them staying hydrated and really watching things like the electrolytes.
1: Yeah, well, and taking quality electrolytes makes a difference too. Like your body sweats at a certain ratio of those electrolytes. 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So I always try to guide people towards health food stores. Obviously, The Healthy Place is something I'm passionate about, but there's other health food stores in town too that do a great job.
6: 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Great day to get on in, whether it's Westside, Sun Prairie, Fitchburg location. Of course, Tim hanging out at the Fitchburg location.
1: Yeah.
6: Love to see you there. And we started a conversation last week. 1616, The Healthy Place
1: Sweet
6: has its
1: 16.
6: Driver's license.
1: Yeah, yeah, driving off the road. Yes. Oh, man, 16 years. Yeah, all last week, Sean, was our 16-year anniversary week, and it was a big thank you to the community for helping us get there, and I got to see dozens and dozens and dozens of faces that I have known since the early days, you know, original gangsters, you know, folks would come in and be like, still call you Apple Wellness. And I'm like, come on, Ninja, let's go. That's awesome. So it's been such a cool ride. 2010 to 2026. Becky and I starting out, you know, like thought we would just have the one store, which would be fine. I loved the idea, and following in my mom's footsteps, because she got me into the supplement trade battling cancer when I was just a little guy, 6 or 7 years old. And supplements really helped her through that period of life. And then she got a job at a health food store in a little town called Muskego, Wisconsin, which is close to Mukwonago, where I grew up. And I kind of watched her do that for years and years. And we'd sit in the back room doing our homeschool and that. And I'd observe her taking folks by the hand with chronic pain or stress, anxiety, maybe others who battled cancer, and bringing some support in what helped in her journey. And so watching that, you know, starting 2010, my own store with Becky, with a dream and a hope to help people, because it was something I discovered that I really enjoyed. Yeah. I hadn't done very well in school, and I had not done very well in sports as a teenager. Like, I just didn't feel like I was good at anything. And once I started working in a health food store, and I got to bring some information, some education to people that I got to observe change their life. You know, they come back 6 weeks later and they're like, my gosh, Tim, that Boswellia really helped my digestive inflammation or what have you. And so that just connected as 18, 19 years old. And so I've been loving it ever since. And it is something we get to continue to do. And there's a big mission. You know, there's still so much to be done, and so many people that are sort of stuck or feel like they're stuck, like their wheels are spinning. So the anniversary sale was a celebration and also a bit of an inspiration to Becky and I, of like, okay, what's the next 16 years going to look like? I'm not one, she's not one to be like, all right, let's just chill out here and kind of not do much. Like, how can we drive further education into the community? How can we really dig in, which is where the Healthy Place Clinic came from this in January. It is, how can we go deeper? And people need more education. They need more clarity. They need more empowerment. And we're working hard to bring all that.
6: 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And let's talk about that, Tim, kind of the evolution, as well as you know, we really want, I know something that's really important to you is folks taking action. And really, the Healthy Place Clinic is just one of the steps in that, isn't it?
1: Yeah. Yep. You know, we all have a field of influence. So mm-hmm. we have people that we care about, people that care about us. We have our health, or we don't have our health. And when you don't have your health, or you're on a trajectory of your health declining, you know, you might be 30 or 40 years old, but if you took a VO2 max test, you know, by age 55, XYZ would be happening. You know, these four horsemen, they're often called cancer, cardiovascular disease, dementia, diabetes. There's indicators of these degenerative diseases literally, Sean, decades before the diagnosis. Ooh. So I'm like, once I learned that, I'm like, dang, because I've always been passionate about like inflammation. I know that's the root of degenerative disease, and sugar plays a huge role in that. So I've always been passionate about that. But I didn't know how clear some of these indicators are for these diseases decades before they're actually diagnosed. And we sort of wait till diagnosis to take action. Like, okay, you have cancer. Now we're going to take action. Well, if those indicators were there 30 years earlier, you'd kind of want somebody telling you that you're on this straight path towards cancer. And that's sort of what is going on with millions of people, tens of millions of people in this country. It's something like 19% of people have a disease that they don't even know about right now, let alone the indicators of disease. So that's where the clinic came from, because I have so many customers that have battled cancer, for example, battled diabetes, cardiovascular disease, dementia. These are common occurrences, common customers coming in, like, I have this, my loved one has this. So the clinic came into the picture to help reveal some of these indicators earlier. Like, of course, we're going to fight like heck to help support these people where they're at right now and What about the 10 times the number that have the indicators that are moving towards these concerns, these diseases? So at the clinic, you know, you take a free 30 minute. I'm telling all my customers, just whether you end up going further into the program or not, doesn't, that's like secondary. Mm-hmm. First, just go to the clinic, take the free 30 minute consultation with Dr. Bradley. You may have heard him on this radio program. Yes. or met him in our stores because he was working in our stores for a few months. He's a cool guy. He just knows his stuff. He cares about people. That's why we hired him. Great experience. And he'll communicate, just connect with you for that free 30, ask you some questions. What are your top health constraints? What are you most concerned about? What does your family history look like? Just spending a little bit of time talking about that. And then you can decide if you want to get the foundational blueprint or not. It costs maybe $500. So it's out of pocket. That is a punch to the gut. I get it. It's $500. And out of that, though, you have over 100 biomarkers that Dr. Bradley then has clarity on what's going on under the hood. People all the time, they're like, I have this testosterone or hormone issue. I have this digestive problem. I have headaches or migraines. These over 100 biomarkers help reveal exactly what's going on under the hood. Mm-hmm. So now Dr. Bradley, 2 weeks later, will meet with you again. That's still part of the $500 I'm talking about. And it's called the art of the interpretation. So now you have that lab work back. And you spend an hour talking through exactly what's going on under the hood and what's the battle plan, what's the flight path to move those top health constraints. Usually there's two or three that are your top health constraints. How do we move that towards the next level? And so that's what I'm encouraging people to do. Don't get caught up in the complexity of all that would be discovered in the months ahead. Mm-hmm. Just do the free 30 minute so that you can meet with Dr. Bradley. You can see the clinic. You can get a tour. You can get an understanding of what is foundational care. Because, Sean, it's not replacing your primary care physician. I have a great primary. Mm-hmm. He's awesome. He cares about me. He helps me. He guides me, right? It's not replacing specialty care or any sort of... this is foundational care. This is integrative medicine. MDs and naturopaths used to sit at the same table. We need to look at this from a holistic point of view because these are people's lives. I get kind of revved up over it.
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6: 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It's such a great benefit to you. And Tim, one of the things we talk about, the areas that you're passionate about, and I think one of the things that I really love about what you're doing at both the Healthy Place and the Healthy Place Clinic is there's paths and there's guidance and there's things that you don't have to, as a lay person, as somebody that's being treated or somebody that's looking for supplements, you don't have to know it all, but you do get great information. One of the things I know you talk about are like the three pillars, which are a fantastic thing to really talk about, kind of keeping things simple. Three things to really focus in on and things to build from, aren't
1: they? Yeah, yeah. So people in general, they want to be healthy.
6: Yes.
1: Like, no matter where you are, like, they want to be healthy. They want to feel a difference. They want to do something for their health. And supplements are by no means the all they, you know, say the diet and activity are most important. I hit that again and again and again with my community, or try to. Supplements are just that. They're supplementing your diet and activity. And when it comes to what are the most important supplements, there is a billion different people telling you, trying to sell something. And so over the years, I tried to discern and read, you know, information and learn from people smarter than me. And like, well, what are the most important supplements? And there's three that kind of surface, come to the top, and it's anti-inflammatories, omegas, and a quality multivitamin. So when you talk about the first one, which is anti-inflammatory, there's different anti-inflammatories out there. Quercetin, vitamin C works as an anti-inflammatory, curcumin, boswellia. There's a lot of anti-inflammatories. And so then you kind of zero in to, well, what's the most therapeutic anti-inflammatory? And the information I have observed over the years, curcumin kind of percolates to the top. And then you look at curcumin. So you kind of zero into each one of these. Curcumin comes in different forms. So turmeric is where this Indian spice, that curcumin, comes from. And turmeric doesn't absorb that well. So now we're talking about absorption. the forms of nutrients really matter. So you can kind of, okay, discern all these different anti-inflammatories. Okay, so then you find curcumin is a powerful anti-inflammatory, but then you have to look into absorption and forms of curcumin. So BCM95 curcumin is my favorite anti-inflammatory. It stays in your bloodstream for 12 hours. So a lot of folks will take it twice a day and get a cleansing of inflammation throughout your system, and you really feel a difference there. So if I can get somebody on a therapeutic anti-inflammatory once or twice a day, that will make a large difference in areas like your chronic pain in your body, mm-hmm. in your digestion, in your mental clarity and focus, even your mood health. There's a clinical trial out of Texas going on with Dr. Ajay Agul, who's treating depression with this form of curcumin called BCM95 curcumin. He's also treating cancers, which is pretty interesting stuff. So inflammation, sort of the root of many degenerative diseases. It's the root of pain. It's a big part of all digestive issues. So if you can get on a therapeutic, higher quality anti-inflammatory, that's a big deal. And one that I recommend is called Cura Health. Mm-hmm. So that's Cura Health.

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0: Good morning and welcome to the program. It's the Mickey McKenna Show. Well, what are we going to do? We're going to dig in on immigration because we must. We're going to talk about Trump's announcement. There will be a midterm convention. That's awesome, by the way. We'll talk about climate change because every single time it gets hot, the left tries to float up the balloon on climate change again. And now that you've got a heat wave in parts of the United States, of course, the socialists are all about climate change. Why? Because the socialists are the ones in Europe right now saying that air conditioning is a scourge. So you got to have climate change. You've got to have true believers in that in order to convince anybody to let you take away their air conditioning. But they've done it. And that is what the left ultimately, the socialists ultimately aim to do. Another socialist just unseated a regular left-wing Democrat in Colorado. So they are on the march in the U.S., the socialists. They're on the march. All right, but let's get to just real quickly. I'm just going to go over a few things. It's going to be 91 degrees today, allegedly. 91 degrees. So on my weather app, and it's probably true on yours, extreme heat warning. 91 is not extreme heat. 91 is summer for 10 to 20 days every year in Wisconsin. It's not extreme heat. 100 is extreme heat, but 91 isn't. What is making the temperature suck is the humidity. It's oppressively humid. And as I'm complaining about the humidity, a friend of mine who moved to Florida for retirement said, that's nothing compared to the humidity that we will experience here. But it isn't climate change. It's just summer. And just for fun, because of course, every single time there's a heat wave, every single time there's a cold snap, every single time there's rain, every single time there's snow, we hear from the socialists who they need to make this case because control is truly what they want. I looked up the global mean temperature, surface temperature. Now, we're going to talk with Steve Malloy about this because technically speaking, the global mean temperature is something that is unknowable. It's an estimate. It's a model. But you have these models, so you can input data into these models to generate the global mean temperature. And you can do this going back millions of years. The global mean temperature over the course of the history of this planet is estimated to be between 51 degrees Fahrenheit and 96 degrees Fahrenheit. Now think about that when the global mean temperature would have been 96 degrees Fahrenheit. That's a hot planet. That ain't us. That was millions of years ago. Right now, according to the models, again, you can't really know. So why don't you just say plus or minus 5 degrees? It's just as a ballpark, 59 degrees. So at our coolest period, the estimate was around 51 degrees mean global mean temperature. Hottest period, 96 degrees global mean temperature. That was millions of years ago. Now, 59 degrees Fahrenheit, give or take a handful of degrees. 59. Please explain, Bernie, socialists. Here's the Paris mayor, who is quite a piece of work. The Paris mayor, Mayor Gregoire, we need to adapt together and change our way of life because of climate change. In an interview with Le Monde, the socialist leader of the French capital city called individual air conditioning a scourge and urged flexibility and makeshift solutions to respond to the urgent challenge of heat waves. Quote, it can be useful for cooling collective spaces and protecting the most vulnerable populations, but individual air conditioning is a scourge. a scourge. Get rid of it. The global mean temperature is 40 degrees lower than the hottest global mean temperature ever estimated on the planet, when there was no such thing as natural gas plants and coal-fired power. There was no such thing as cars. There were no such thing as human beings. Here we are. And we have the rise of the socialists. The socialists believe this is 100% what they believe. Air conditioning is a scourge. Hyper-management of choices. Manipulation of the choice architecture. Take away choices. You make bad choices. You want to drive places. That's not fair. You have stuff other people don't have. We should take your stuff because they don't have it, particularly oppressed peoples. And these are the people right now who believe this garbage, which has been proved time and time again, every single time it's been tried, to be an abject failure, resulting in mass death. These people are on the march. A socialist just defeated a 15-year incumbent in Colorado. 15 years. That's what, seven? You thought Trump was having a good run endorsing candidates against the Rhino establishment? The socialists are having an even better run running their candidates against Democrats. Now, you can all laugh and say, well, that's just great for us. But it is becoming mainstream. The extreme of left-wing Democrats is now becoming the mainstream of socialism. All right, we're going to take a break. We'll come back and talk with Steve Malloy, also still on the program. We'll dive into that immigration decision, because already the administration has begun to act to try to ameliorate what the Supreme Court did. And then we'll dive into a few other topics before we take a quick break for lunch. Ron Johnson's also going to join me on the program. This is the Vicki McKenna Show.
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9: Team France is headed to the round of 16. After a 3-0 win over Sweden, Kylian Mbappe scored twice and became the all-time leader in World Cup knockout round goals.
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9: 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Coming up tonight, Team USA takes on Bosnia-Herzegovina in the round of 32 in Santa Clara.
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0: Welcome back to the program. So we're doing so well on the issue of climate change nuttery. But at the same time, if you take a look at the socialists who are now on the move in the Democratic Party, they haven't given it up. They're in control of significant portions of Europe, at least, where you've got Paris. The mayor of Paris saying individual air conditioning is a scourge. I mean, it's like the beatings will continue till morale improves. These people are like, you will suffer and like it. That's kind of what they are. This is part of their belief system, their platform. It is a functioning mechanism of control for entire populations. Steve Malloy is standing by from at Junk Science on X and also junkscience.com, also formerly had worked with the Trump administration on these types of issues. Steve. I'm looking
11: hey, thank
0: at.
11: You. Great to be here.
0: It's good to have you back. I'm looking at Chris Smart's ex. I love his ex as much as I love yours.
11: Yeah.
0: I'm sorry to say, but he's wonderful, and he's been on the program before.
11: he's a good guy.
0: He's responded to Bernie Sanders, who's now, of course, lighting up the socialists on the climate change thing, and they're winning elections. They're winning primaries against your average left wing lunatic Dem, which tells you what they are. I'm looking at temperature records, Steve, just in the United States, okay? 1913, California, 134 degrees. Wow, that was like pre-air conditioning, wasn't it? Here's Nevada at 125 degrees. You've got, shocking, some shocking states like Washington State at 120 degrees. Come on. Come on. Some of this stuff in 119 in Oregon in 1898, that was their high temperature. I mean, what was missing? Cars and air conditioning.
11: Yeah. Well, you know, hot weather has always happened and will always happen. It has nothing to do with emissions. And even if it did, you still need the air conditioning. So, you mentioned in France, the deputy mayor, or the mayor too, is crazy. They're all crazy over there. They don't want to have air conditioning because their grid would fail. You know, they have junked it up with wind and solar, shut down all their fossil fuel plants. Their grid couldn't support air conditioning. So, of course, all they can do is scream at the United States for, you know, causing global warming.
0: Since the introduction, the widespread adoption of air conditioning, I think the number of heat, I'm going to quick try to get my data point on this because I looked this up maybe about a week ago. The number of heat-related deaths went down by over 50% since the widespread adoption of air conditioning in the countries where air conditioning was widely adopted. So think United States, Japan, places like that. I mean, in the United States, we're 93% of all human beings, poor, rich, whatever, have air conditioning. And the ones who don't, the 7%, are mostly in Alaska. That's where they are. They're mostly in Alaska.
11: Yeah. I also have friends in the coast of California don't have air conditioning. They don't need it. But most of us do need air conditioning. You know, the French are complaining, reporting they had like 1,000 deaths, heat wave related deaths last week. In 1911, there were 41,000 deaths in France from heat wave. So, you know, deaths have come down because, you know, we do have air conditioning. They even have some in France, but I think about 20% of their households have air conditioning. It's not enough, but it's a start. And, of course, we have lots of air conditioning, and we don't have these problems anymore. If you see deaths from heat waves in the United States, they tend to be in places like Phoenix, where they have a lot of homeless people that live outside who are also substance abusers. And, you know, that's a bad combination, being a substance abuser living outside in Phoenix. That's just not going to work for you.
0: I'm going to go with you on that. And you're right. In California, the summers are quite mild. I was surprised. That they typically aren't as you know, wickedly hot as you would imagine because they're on the ocean. So it's 100, the annual saved lives estimated due to widespread adoption of air conditioning in the United States is around 90,000, since the widespread adoption. Globally, it's almost 200,000 a year. So that's pretty good. And by the way, I just looked it up. You're right. The huge number of people who die from heat-related deaths are people who are homeless or very elderly people who, for reasons, you know, that only they can explain or their families can explain, do not have air conditioning installed in their older homes.
11: You know, the way I like to look at this is, you know, fossil fuels have taken whatever, you know, technology benefits we've had, which are many and too many to talk about. Before we started using fossil fuels, we had fewer than 1 billion people on the planet. Now we have more than 8 billion surviving all sorts of conditions, living everywhere. And it's a testament to the miracle that is the internal combustion engine and fossil fuel technology. People are talking about railing against fossil fuels are going to destroy. I don't know what they're talking about. I mean, the planet is greener than ever. There's more people living healthier, wealthier, freer lifestyles than any before. I mean, fossil fuels are a miracle.
0: Else is? Free markets are a miracle. Here's another thing. So the socialists want to get rid of fossil fuels. The socialists want to get rid of air conditioning. The socialists want to get rid of coal. And by the way, so does your average wacko left-wing Dem. This is socialists are orders of magnitude worse. And they want to get rid of free markets. You said, you know, air conditioning has saved lives. Widespread adoption of central heating has saved lives, right? They also want to get rid of heat. As well, your ability to just turn on your heat, but so have free markets. The widespread promotion of free markets across the planet since 1997 has reduced global poverty by 50%. But they want to get rid of that too.
11: Well, look, Vicky,
0: it's a death cult.
11: You know, we yes, it is, but we don't educate children anymore, right? We just propagandize them. And you know, just this week, or in the last, week or so, we've seen, you know, four communists that are going to be the Democrat candidate for Congress.
0: Right?
11: We have AOC. We have Bernie Sanders. I mean, and these people are serious. They're not going away. Okay, the left is not going away. Even when voters, even if all these people are rejected, they're not going to go away. They're going to come back. And there's always a next generation of people that have been brainwashed.
0: Well, here's why. Because we do nothing about education.
11: Yeah.
0: It all ties together. It all ties together. In the ultimate battleground that the right refuses to fight on is the education battleground. We've ceded that ground. I mean, it's all teachers union, and they're socialists. They're flat out socialists. Just go read their resolutions at their conventions. It has nothing to do with education. It has everything to do with the destruction of capitalism, colonialism, stolen land, all this garbage, climate change. Yeah. And it is about stripping people of resources, power, and rights in pursuit of... They don't even know. See, that's the thing, Steve. They don't know. They don't know what they want. Like, what's your utopia? What do you think you can achieve on Earth that would be so much better than this? More people poor and miserable and dying? Because that's what it does.
11: this is going to sound un-American, but we really do need to revisit the age at which people can vote. You know, lowering it from 21 to 18 because of the Vietnam War, well, those people were being drafted and sent there. That was kind of an argument for it. But now it's just too young. You just don't know enough to vote. Even at 21, getting a college degree, you've probably been propagandized your whole life. You just don't know enough to vote. Yet these are the people that show up for elections and drive the vote. And it's crazy. I mean, it's you know, we're going to destroy our country by just letting all these low information voters vote.
0: I agree with you. I also think that you should at least have a basic understanding of American civics, and no one does. It's less than 25% of you know, people under the age of 35 who could pass the citizenship test, which is not that hard, by the way. I mean, you've seen these man on the street interviews. Who's the, you know, who's the Secretary of State? Just simple questions like that. You could, in fact, I bet you could walk around and not even, you know, they always go on to the beaches, to the college kids on spring break, dumber than a box of rocks.
11: Yeah.
0: But I bet you could walk around Wisconsin and you could say, who's the Lieutenant Governor of the state of Wisconsin? And I bet you 9 out of 10 people could not cough up the name.
11: Yeah.
0: I once did this when the most famous governor we ever had in Wisconsin, which was Tommy Thompson, had been governor for 4 terms, and I was on a morning show, and we opened up a phone book and just started randomly calling the white pages to see if anybody could identify the governor. We got an English lady who had just recently come to the United States who could, after like 10 calls. It was crazy. It was the craziest thing ever.
11: Yeah, no, we have some serious problems in this country. None of them have anything to do with fossil fuels or the internal combustion engine or climate or anything like that. I mean, just look at the Supreme Court decision yesterday on birthright citizenship, right? I mean, has there ever been a more suicidal decision? It makes no sense. Now we're going to have all these, you know, China can send as many pregnant women as it wants to American Samoa, and all those children are going to be American citizens. The next Democrat administration that just opens up the border, all the pregnant women, you know, they can come in, they'll be able to come in by the busload and just, you know, drop babies in Texas, and they're American citizens. I mean, it's a crazy country.
0: We just had a story yesterday, and this just popped. The story happened in May. But the video popped yesterday of a Nigerian woman who was 37 weeks pregnant, actually likely more than 37 weeks pregnant, who was attempting to fly to the United States via the UK. And a UK customs person stopped her because apparently there's a rule that says you can't fly after 36 weeks. I didn't know that. But stopped her because she believed her intention was to go to the United States to have a child so that her child could have a U.S. passport and U.S. citizenship. That's why. And so you don't think it happens? Of course it happens. Of course it happens. Now you've got the Trump administration saying that we're going to start reining in on you know, visa fraud and things like that. That's good. Republicans have introduced a bill that will die that says pregnant women will not be given a visa to visit the United States. Yeah, that's going to, you know, the feminists will light their hair on fire, even though they hate babies already.
11: Yeah, that's all great that, you know, he's going to try that. And someone, I think Mike Johnson said there was going to be legislation. But in the end,
0: legislation, LOL.
11: Yeah, 2 conservative Supreme Court justices sided with the communist justices. And look at where we are now.
0: Yes.
11: I mean, it's crazy. So we have real serious problems. I'm glad everyone is celebrating the 250th. And I can't wait for it to be over so that we can get back. You know, we're $39 trillion in debt. You know, China owns our economy, and, you know, well, there was one other thing I had, I can't remember, but we are in serious trouble as a country. Oh yeah. Did I mention the debt? It's incredible. And no one is really doing anything about this.
0: No, you, one thing you did miss was $120 to $150 trillion in unfunded liabilities for the entitlement programs.
11: Yeah. Well,
0: you missed that one.
11: Right.
0: Just a tiny little drop in the bucket. Yeah. Okay. And now the Supreme Court just said, hey, come on into the United States because we have got a debt printed welfare system that you can tap into. Because again, as I pointed out yesterday, and I was listening to a man who had previously worked at a Haitian migrant shelter in Massachusetts and said, first off, they're all coming here because they're poor and because Joe Biden told them they could have free things like free housing, which they got, like free food, which they got, like free medical care, which they got, like free transportation, which they got, et cetera. So this $39 trillion in debt, thank you, Mitch McConnell, because he's the one who kicked off the debt, cool, the debt spree, and the $120 to $150 trillion, because we can't really estimate it accurately, in unfunded liabilities for our welfare system. We're going to import the third world.
11: We have the voting problem. We have the housing crisis, which has been caused by, you know, the immigration that Joe Biden let in. I mean, it's no wonder everyone is squeezed for housing when you add 20 million illegal immigrants into the same housing market. They got to live someplace. It's a nightmare. So we have real serious issues that we need to get back to solving. And I don't know that we are, because we live in such a political, you know,
0: we can't legislate
11: atmosphere. We can't legislate, right? Congress is yeah.
0: We're going to have a housing bill, so that and it's not a good bill at all. The housing bill that passed, and Trump is not, he's declined to veto it. He was trying to hold out on the SAVE Act, but he's declined to veto it. So it's just going to, there's a piece of legislation at least, but it's only going to be enacted, and it's not a good piece of legislation. It only is going to be enacted because the president didn't veto it, and 10 days after it's passed, it's enacted.
11: Right. I mean, if you want to have housing legislation, what you need is deregulatory legislation to make it possible to build more houses, cheaper houses, in more places.
0: Well, get rid of the people cause and get rid of the people who caused the 40% inflation in housing.
11: Them too.
0: Get rid of them. Bye. Goodbye. Go back to wherever it is you came from. Go fight a revolution in your country, because it sucks. But enough. And you're exactly right, Steve. And the one and so while we're suffering under this, what do the socialists want? They haven't gotten it yet. They want to make us sweat.
11: Yeah,
0: ears off
11: and walk.
0: In the summertime, because I guess we're just not quite miserable enough. Steve Malloy at Junk Science on X and junkscience.com. Always a pleasure. Thank you very much.
11: All right, Vicky. Thank you. Bye-bye.
0: And Steve is also doing time with the Free Enterprise Project and lots of other great organizations. So we'll take a quick break.
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0: Welcome back to the program. It's the Vicki McKenna Show. So I'm doing my show from home today because I can. You can all thank COVID for that. But I have the AC turned up turned down. I mean, just have it at like 68 degrees. Iceberg cold in my house. And then it gets a little chilly. So what I like to do when it gets a little chilly when I crank the AC is I like to turn the space heater on. You want to know how much I disregard the lies that are told about climate change? That's how much. I crank my AC, and then when it gets a little chilly, I turn the space heater on my ankles, so it feels kind of nice. The mixture of the cool and the heat, isn't that the greatest? It's the greatest. All right, anyway, someone will probably blog about that, but, you know, this is my metaphorical middle finger to you if you decide you want to waste time complaining about how I manage my HVAC. All right, let's get back to the big decision from the Supreme Court. On birthright citizenship. You know, what can you do? I saw one really sort of, I won't say pathetic, but I think desperate, optimistic take on this. At Town Hall from Kurt Schlichter, who can be very fun and funny to read. Smart guy, he's a lawyer. But I mean, this guy will try to pull, you know, a glass of lemonade out of a box of lemons. And bless him for doing it. But he's like, you know, this is great because for the first time, we've got, you know, four Supreme Court justices who have rejected the argument that has been made for years and years about birthright citizenship. All Trump needs to do is have another chance to appoint another Supreme Court justice. And, you know, lo and behold, we're off to the races. Okay, that sounds to me like a pipe dream. So let's talk about what maybe we could possibly do. Amy Swearer from Advancing American Freedom is pretty fired up about this, and she joins me on the program to talk about it. Hi, Amy.
2: Hey, good morning. Thank you for having me.
0: So I'm just going to go out on a limb and say most people don't share the optimistic take that at least we got more justices interested in the originalist text and logic of birthright citizenship. That really isn't, it's not really selling, is it?
2: Well, so I understand the criticism of it because at the end of the day, it's not a victory. But I do think it's important to keep some perspective on this. Not even a year ago, you had a federal judge echo what I think was the sentiment of even a lot of conservatives on this issue, that to even make this argument about the 14th Amendment was, he said, borderline sanctionable. And now, less than a year later, you have four justices actually agreeing with that argument. So I think what this does show is that it's come a long way, especially for an issue that, again, most people, even most scholars, have not really thought about deeply in the past. So I understand that's a bit of a silver lining, but it is still important to understand how far we've come. And I think that bodes well for the future of both the argument and for ways of statutorily or constitutionally sort of overriding or undoing this, because it has the momentum. And you do see from the four dissenting justices very, very strong and compelling arguments that I think are going to continue into the future, swaying people on this issue. So I actually tend to disagree. I don't think all is lost. And there still is reason to be optimistic, given how far this has come in this short of a time.
0: Okay. And I appreciate that. And it is status quo. So we didn't, you know, lose anything that wasn't already gone. This is status quo. The problem with this decision, it's an advertisement. It's a massive advertisement to come into the United States and abuse our birthright citizenship elements in the United States. So that's what changed. It was a gigantic global advertisement. But otherwise, you know, functionally, nothing changed. So statutorily, this is where I want to mine a little bit deeper. Mm-hmm. And I'm worried because statutorily means you got to change the law. And if you've got to change the law, that requires acting actually like Congress is supposed to and pass new laws or alter old laws. Those immediately go to a court challenge. And the idea is now that the logic is out there, more judges would be amenable to the arguments. But that's pipe dream. I think that's a pipe dream because this Congress and the next Congress and going into the future doesn't seem terribly interested in making laws. They seem a lot more interested in passing omnibus budgets.
2: Yeah, and that is unfortunate, right? So much of this is going to require the Supreme Court, Congress to act in ways that it has so far, I think, declined to act. I do think, again, some of that, they were able to pass the buck in previous times and to say, well, you know, this is up to maybe the Supreme Court will do something. So hopefully this does spur a little bit of momentum and some calls to action now that, you know, they can't pass the buck off to say, well, you know, let's see if the Supreme Court decides, you know, in our favor so that we don't actually have to act on this issue. And I think if ever there were a time for that momentum to start, it's now. So again, I'm not necessarily pessimistic on this, but you're right that there are some statutory things that Congress can do, especially with respect to, for example, just tightening up our immigration laws our laws surrounding allowing women who we suspect are coming here for birth tourism reasons of coming in, because right now there is actually no law forbidding that. There are some executive orders that and some rules in place for these agencies that seek to crack down on that, but Congress can actually step in and make that an official statute.
0: Right. You have to make it a crime. You have to make birth tourism a crime, period. You can, and we've already heard that there are going to be some tightening of the visa rules. There's going to be pursued. It's going to be considered fraud. That birth tourism itself is going to be looked upon as a fraud on a visa application. It seems to me that Congress... Go ahead, please.
2: Another thing that gets lost in this is actually looking at what's known as expatriation. This idea that when people who are U.S. citizens go over and partake in the life of another nation, we consider them to have expatriated. That means to have intentionally given up their U.S. citizenship. And there are some legal battles that have to take place with that. Where we start getting into other sorts of legal battles, because the Supreme Court in the 1970s sort of made it very difficult to say that someone is expatriated. But I think that's a battle worth pursuing, especially in the case of like birth tourism, where you have individuals who, even if we have to say they were citizens because they were born here, if they continue for the rest of their lives living in and participating in the life of another nation, I think it's worth pursuing statutorily laws that say, okay, at a certain point, we no longer have to consider them citizens because they have abandoned their U.S. citizenship. And so I think there are other ways of pursuing the same ends, even if the Supreme Court has now, I think, very erroneously said we have to consider these individuals citizens.
0: So that's a good thing to think about. And I've never thought about fighting back against the tightening up on expatriation. So that is something you could, but again, Congress could say in order for you to be considered, not to be expatriated. I mean, Congress can actually pass laws on expatriation as well. You have to live here for 15 years or something like that. So, the paying the surrogates to have children that get U.S. passports and then they're taken back to mainland China, that could address that situation. Here's another thing, though. Make it absolutely, and this is a law you can pass, absolutely illegal to contract out for surrogacy to foreign nationals. Just don't allow U.S. citizens to do it. You can just say you're not allowed to do it. Surrogacy is legal. If it's between U.S. citizens, it is not legal to contract out for surrogacy with foreign nationals. So these are pretty, but again, legislation versus, having the court just decide narrowly that they wanted to reject an executive order instead of granting everybody under the sun access to our citizenship.
2: Right. And one more thing to throw out there as well is a lot of people don't realize one of the primary points, especially for Chinese citizens of taking advantage of birthright citizenship, is actually not to fly all the way to mainland United States, but to just fly to Guam and places that are closer, that have lesser visa restrictions necessarily, but that statutorily, for various historical reasons, we consider persons born on those outlying territories to be citizens. The only exception is American Samoa, because again, historical reasons of how the American Samoans actually are just U.S. nationals. But we could do something similar with respect to those outlying territories, again, just to make it more difficult for persons trying to, take advantage of this ruling to actually in practice do so for these nefarious reasons.
0: Yeah, I think this is ultimately, I know the State Department can tweak visa rules. I know that the U.S. Department of Justice can, concentrate its activities elsewhere. I mean, that's one of the things ICE is going to have to start seriously looking at. And of course, the headlines will be miserable on this, but they have to start, finding whether or not the people who are in this country illegally are pregnant and remove them. That's what they're going to have to do. It's going to be an ugly headline, but that is something they're going to have to do.
2: It is. And that is one of the few things that proponents of universal birthright citizenship cannot get around. Even if, you know, again, as someone who is pro-life, I consider it to be a person in the womb. But when you look at the text of the amendment, it is very specifically persons born in the United States. So unborn children are persons, but they are not citizens of the United States, even under this ruling, until they are born. And so it is an unfortunate headline. In reality, I think you start cracking down on deporting pregnant women. The optics are bad. But when you have an absurd ruling such as this that grants birthright citizenship, and allows the status quo to continue, it leaves the government with few options.
0: Yep, it's true. You cut off the welfare spigot. You just simply cut it off. You say, you know, we're no longer going to have a welfare state. We're just not going to permit people who are in this country as asylees or anybody with temporary protected status to be able to access food benefits, Medicaid benefits, et cetera, period, full stop. And any states that allow it take away all their money. Let those states fight you, take away the dollars first. But again, that has to be empowered in Congress. And that's something they could do in reconciliation. They can eliminate those dollars in reconciliation because it is 100% tied to a budget issue.
2: Mm-hmm.
0: So,
2: no, I agree. These are all things to look at.
0: They got to work at it, though. And since the Mitch McConnell era kicked off, this Congress has gotten very, very comfortable doing very little except omnibus. They're, you know, and continuing resolutions. They love to fight over shutting down the government, omnibus monsters, and continuing resolutions. And that's really not why we're paying people $174,000 a year plus benefits and travel per diems to, quote, represent us. Advancing American Freedoms, Amy Swearer, thank you very much for joining me today.
2: Thank you so much for having me.
0: And we're going to take a break on the Vicki McKenna Show. We'll be right back. A piece of you is falling
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8: 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Then we told stories till it got dark, and the Big Dipper led us all the way home.
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17: Of course my kid's in the right car seat. 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

0: Welcome back to the program. It's the Vicki McKenna Show. During the break, the commercial and news break, I was just popping around on X, cruising through different feeds, clicking on things that I thought were sort of interesting just to see what was going on. And I happened upon this post from an account called Wall Street Apes. I know that's the account name, Wall Street Apes, APES. And it will, this account will post interesting pieces of information that should be, you know, a trail of breadcrumbs for investigative reporters to follow. But for reasons that, you know, talk amongst yourselves, oftentimes you never see any follow-up on this. Well, this is one that really does need follow-up, particularly in southern Wisconsin. And it's this guy, and he's frustrated because he goes to the vet and his dog's got an ear infection. He's quoted $725. That's insane. That's an insane price. Then to get the tartar removed from his teeth, $425. And he's, you know, losing his mind. What this particular account then did was take a look at where he went as a vet and found that the vet is owned by private equity and used that to make people aware that a huge number of veterinary clinics have been bought up by private equity, including in Wisconsin. I want to point out, though, Check In Vet, you hear Dr. Marty with Sean Preble every single week. She'll be on tomorrow. Not owned by private equity. Dr. Marty owns her own vet. Okay, so she, and my vet owns his own vet too. All right. Anyway, but lots and lots of them have been bought up by private equity. Lots of them. Over 50% in some areas. Which means when you call to check around for prices, everybody's got the same price. It's basically price setting. Because the same private equity company is buying a whole bunch of different small businesses, in this case, veterinary clinics. Can you imagine if the Wisconsin State Journal just decided to do an investigative report on how many different small businesses have been bought up by private equity and are essentially fixing prices? Here's another. HVAC companies. 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Small family-owned HVAC companies are being bought up by private equity. You can't blame anyone for selling their business, right? Selling their business, bought up by private equity. Everybody keeps the same name. The private equity companies keep the same name of the business. So you still think it's the same mom and pop business that you have been using for years and years. And all of a sudden, the prices went up by 15 to 35%. You call around. You call to another HVAC company. Son of a gun. Same price. Gosh, prices to fix my air conditioning unit are just so expensive. Not realizing you're calling the same company because that same company has bought up multiple different small businesses, kept the name, and just jacked prices. That's price fixing. There should be an investigation. And the state legislature can pass a law that says you can't do this. Could pass a law that simply says, even, this is private equity. And past a certain saturation point, you're not allowed to buy anymore. Because that's a monopoly. But anyway, why don't we have these kinds of stories? Why do any reporters do anything like this? It's all over Dane County. It's all over. I had the experience calling an HVAC company. Last year, this year, I had an experience, the exact same experience, calling a glass company. Called around, got similar quotes. I'm like, wait a minute, this is weird. So I looked up who owned them, private equity. The three companies I called, all owned by private equity. You see what I'm saying? So yes, consumers should be aware. You should always check to see who owns the company, especially if the price is shocking you. But I'm telling you, it doesn't cost $725 at a family-owned veterinary clinic to have your dog's ears checked, period, full stop. It does not cost that much. I have dogs with ear infections. It does not cost that much. Go to Check In Vet. Dr. Marty owns her own clinic. She has prices that are competitive. The vet that I've been going to for 25 years has prices that are competitive. Call around until you find out who owns the company you're looking to work with. If that company is still family owned, use that company. But in the meantime, the media needs to actually do something here. Okay, put aside politics for a second. You all suck on politics. You won't cover politics. You're afraid Democrats might lose momentum if you don't lie for them. But how about this? Because this affects everybody. In Dane County, Waukesha County, and Milwaukee County, in Rock County, this is happening a ton. In the case of veterinary clinics, it's in some markets, not here yet, it's over 50% owned by private equity. HVAC companies, same thing. Any small business that can be turned into a category is a target for this. So consumer beware, number one, but media. This one is some news you can use. This one will get people talking. This one will get people clicking on your articles or watching your television shows. This one will get people, I'll be talking about it. Everybody will be talking about it. The left wing will be talking about it. The right wing will be talking about it. Everybody, eyes on your advertisers, right? Click, click, click, click. There we are, clicking open those articles. Oh my gosh, I don't have a subscription to the Wisconsin State Journal. I better pay my $4.99 and get one so I can read these articles. Talk about a win-win. You give consumers usable information. You beat the ever-loving crap out of private equity, and everybody hates them. And you get eyeballs on your advertisers. Anyway, beware. Consumers, beware. This is happening. I've experienced it myself. If you are calling around and you're saying, wait a second, that doesn't seem right. Those prices seem high. And you call another company and it's the same price, check who owns it. This may not be the market itself reflected in the pricing of a service or a product. It may simply be what amounts to legal price setting, which should be illegal. And the state legislature should start working on this as well. All right, we're going to take a break on the Vicki McKenna Show, and I'll be right back.
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0: And we are back. Welcome back to the program. It's the Vicki McKenna Show. We got our pal Tim Graham from Media Research Center and Newsbusters.org standing by. Target-rich environment, Tim. Should we, you know, start at Nina Totenberg's wish casting on Justice Alito yesterday? I think that's probably a good place to start as we take a look at the fecklessness of our American media. It's great to have you, by the way.
16: She's embarrassing. I mean, Nina is 82, and she's suggesting that Sam Alito, 76, is retiring. And it's like, maybe you should ponder that, hon.
0: For those of you who missed it, NPR puts out an announcement that Sam Alito is retiring and then immediately has to retract it because he's not. Now, he may, but there is nothing to say that Sam Alito is retiring. So, I mean, an almost instant retraction from an article that, frankly, was, you know, probably NPR's, you know, hope and prayer. Maybe we'll get another Amy Coney Barrett instead of Sam Alito, and wouldn't that be great?
16: Well, obviously, they would have preferred another Biden justice. But, this is one of those things that she is such a legend inside the building. She's just like, oh, everything she says must be true. It's just such a complete all-network failure that nobody said, hey, Nina, did you call Alito's office? And her report says the court announced. Did they check to see if the court had announced? I mean, it is just such a complete failure. And obviously, we fixed it within like 15 minutes, so no harm, no foul. No, but it underlines.
0: Yeah, Tim,
16: like
0: I'm a talk show host, and I don't do that. If someone calls me and say, hey, I heard X, Y, or Z, I don't go on the air with that. If it's I heard that, or someone told me, my source says, and I don't have the rules that govern reporting. I mean, I could do it. I could say it. And, you know, I'd probably get ahead of a bunch of stories because it takes time to figure out whether or not any of that stuff's true. But I don't do it. But NPR? NPR doesn't even have the same standards as the Vicki McKenna Show. Think about that.
16: Well, it's, like I said, it's really embarrassing. And she called it a rookie mistake. And the public editor at NPR said, yeah, but a rookie'd be fired. And that's pretty much right. You know, she went on All Things Considered, the terribly named show, yesterday and said, it's all on me. It's not on anybody else. And it's like, no, it's on everybody else. Everybody just let you do this. And yes, maybe you let them all down, but they all pandered to you and let you say this stuff. So it's definitely a black eye for the network. But obviously, as we know, and as you'll find if you read Newsbusters, I mean, Nina Totenberg is a complete leftist hack who has, you know, never hid the fact that she was buddies with Ruth Bader Ginsburg. Well, she didn't say that in her reporting, but everybody knew it because they like went around film festivals and stuff together. So she's a partisan hack. She ruined Douglas Ginsburg's nomination in 1987. She tried to ruin Clarence Thomas in 91. She tried to ruin Brett Kavanaugh. And of course, never did anything to trouble every feminist leftist person mm-hmm. that the Democrats nominate.
0: Well, and see, this is the thing. But let's move on from Nina. Nina also, I think it was Nina who publicly wished, was it for Clarence yeah. Thomas to get AIDS? I think she was the one.
16: It was Jesse Helms and his grandchildren.
0: She publicly had wished for Jesse Helms and his grandchildren to get AIDS. Okay. So, yeah, how she's still employed and considered, you know, like the queen of news media is a mind-boggling thing. But let's take a look at what the media had to do yesterday. They had to split their elation and their rage. And they had to try to figure out a way to straddle the fence on the Supreme Court decisions, because their elation was birthright citizenship. Their rage was defining men biologically and saying that it's totally fine not to allow boys, biological boys, in girls' sports, and that Title IX defines sex biologically. Oh, no. So we definitely had some fun to try to see how the media was playing with this. And I think they didn't even try. They just said at one time, you know, this is a genius decision on birthright citizenship. And simultaneously, the same justices they just praised were horrible pieces of garbage because they hurt trans kids.
16: And obviously the first spin here is the liberals tried to tell us that the Supreme Court now is a mega cult that did everything Trump wanted. And I think that, you know, a bunch of the decisions that have come down in the last couple of weeks, that clearly was not the case. And yes, they're very two-faced about this, but it's not going to change the leftists from saying we want to pack the court to 13, but not yet. When we get a Democrat president, we're going to do that. But this is what's fascinating. They're not basically doing the analysis that when John Roberts says, you know, hey, the language in the constitutional amendment is clear about birthright citizenship, but it's like, yeah, you also upheld Obamacare. That wasn't in the Constitution. You know, it's like, oh, some things are precedents and some things are, well, just too precious to overturn.
0: This is the cognitive dissonance of the American left media. It is and the Democrat Party. It is irrelevant that they say the exact opposite thing sometimes, you know, within the next 5 minutes that they just said. It is entirely irrelevant. I don't know how many times I have seen someone post in my social media, Trump is a pedophile. I don't even know mm-hmm. where that comes from. But these are the same people who are propping up Scott Wiener in California, who's authored a piece of legislation that would, you know, prevent anyone from stopping child sex offenders from running for office. I mean, this is the same media that won't talk about the 450,000 kids who went missing into sex trafficking thanks to Biden's open borders. This is the same media who won't talk about that massive gang rape, British rape gang story that completely indicts mass migration, particularly Islamic migration. But Trump's a pedophile. You don't even care. You don't care. You've let teachers get away with sexually abusing kids and buried the story at the same time you're claiming we've got to, you know, rack up the priests in the Catholic Church. It's amazing. And the people who continue to consume this product don't seem to care along with them. They're in the same complete contradiction.
16: Well, clearly they like what we might call results-oriented jurisprudence. You know, they don't read the text of the laws. They don't try to interpret the text. They vote like they're Democrats in the House of Representatives. That's what Ketanji Brown Jackson does. She comes in there. Her legal opinions read like crazy New York Times editorials. And journalism's like that, too. It's all about what are the results. Our journalism is all about achieving results. It's all about putting us on the right side of history. And yeah, I have a piece up today where I basically make the point that none of these networks could touch this report on massive gang rape of girls in Britain. But you know what they can do over and over from Britain? Prince Harry's going to fly back to Britain. You know, they'll do royal family garbage this week and next week and every week. Prince George is going to Eton College in the fall. Nobody cares.
0: Nobody cares. You know what people care about, though? People care about mass migration. People care about what's going on with... We just had 39 arrests of criminal illegal aliens in Wisconsin in one weekend. 39. Not a single story. The only way you know that is because of the press release that Immigration and Customs Enforcement put out. No one's talking about the crimes. We got two news outlets that are right leaning, that are very low. They're not well consumed. Let's put it that way. By comparison, people on the right consume them, but by comparison to this, say the Wisconsin State Journal, the Milwaukee Journal Sentinel. I mean, you would if immigration arrests of violent criminals happen and no one's there to report it, did they really happen? Do we really know? You've got one of our outlets that gets zero attention that has been talking about the violent rape histories of some of these people in Wisconsin, the fact that sheriffs simply don't want to honor ICE detainers. You would think that would be a story, right? No. Because it's you put it right. It's results oriented. That gets in the way of a narrative of trying to run cover for the socialists. And now, Tim, they're running cover for actual socialists. You have socialists taking out Democrats, and the American media is pretending like this is completely okay and totally normal.
16: Yeah, I mean, we had the election of this woman in Denver who thinks that 9/11 is the Americans' fault, you know, and these socialists are often endorsed by Hassan Piker, who thinks we deserve another 9/11. And that's where you just say the news media is so woke that they won't tell people that this is what they believe. You know, sometimes they'll bring up some of these crazy things that the people say. And the Adam Schiffs of the world will say, well, we're all about new ideas. Oh, is that the new ideas that you think will win for you?
0: So Hassan Piker is the main candidate in Wisconsin, Francesca Hong, for governor on the Democrat side, who is an open socialist, is going on his well-consumed podcast. He has a well-consumed podcast. And there's not a single story except by right-leaning media that has low consumption by comparison to the you know, general standard media in Wisconsin. No one's talking about it. Can you imagine if the Republican candidate, Tom Tiffany, went on the Nick Fuentes podcast or something crazy like that? Oh, my gosh. We would talk about top of the fold headlines and analysis for days.
16: Oh, I think if he went on with Steve Bannon, they'd probably freak out. You know, this is where we need to underline something our boss, Brent Pozell, would always complain. He said, I never want to hear you guys use the term mainstream media because they're not in the mainstream, you know, and this whole, the way that they cover these Marxists and Islamists in the Democratic Socialists of America shows you they're not in the mainstream. If you think that America deserved 9/11, you're not in the mainstream. Correct. If you think that boys should play in girls' sports, you're not in the mainstream. They're not attempting to be in the mainstream. They're over on the extreme, dragging the mainstream their direction. That's their goal.
0: And whether the mainstream comes along or not is irrelevant because they're inflicting their extremism on the mainstream. And then when you complain, that's when you get attacked. You know, Tom Tiffany suggesting that, you know, that we had problems in the 2020 election. He's an election denier. I mean, they've been generating news stories. I'm using that term loosely as well. It's not really news, is it? It's more like, you know, propaganda, political propaganda. But again, Francesca Hong is going on Hassan Piker's podcast to probably, I guess, what, to beat up on Jews a little bit more? I mean, what do you do on Hassan Piker's podcast except beat up on Jews?
16: Again, yes. In fact, again, if you look at the New York Times coverage, they did a puff piece on Hassan Piker. It was all about how dreamy he looks. I mean, this is the sort of thing where it's, again, this is the New York Times in the town where 9/11 happened. And he gets dreamy Valentine stories. It really is amazing.
0: They do it with Zoran Mamdani. Zoran Mamdani is going to have Islamic dominance in the streets of New York on the 25th anniversary of 9/11. He's going to have Islamic dominance in the streets, and there hasn't been a single article generated about it. Not one. So, yeah, wait till we get close to September. Wait till we get close to September. And you think it's bad now, Tim? Super to have you on the program. Thank you very much. Everyone should check out and sign up for the alerts in your inbox at newsbusters.org. Tim Graham, thank you.
16: Thanks.
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25: What's the doomsday clock, Josh?
26: So the doomsday clock is a metaphorical clock that is overseen by the Bulletin of Atomic Scientists. It's a graphic representation of how close humanity is to self-inflicted disaster.
25: They moved the second hand on the clock forward to 89 seconds to midnight, which means it's the closest that clock has ever been to midnight since they started.
26: In 1947, when the U.S. and Russia were starting the Cold War, there was 7 minutes to midnight. We're now less than 2 minutes away from midnight. The furthest away it was from midnight was 1991, after the Soviet Union dissolved. It was all the way back from 17 minutes to midnight.
25: I think it's a valuable thing because it just raises awareness every year with people. Just another thing to kind of say, hey, like, we're not headed in the right direction as humanity goes.
26: All these things that have been developing for a while have been accelerated because of the threat multiplier of misinformation and disinformation and conspiracy theories.
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0: Hey, welcome back to the program. It's the Vicki McKenna Show. I don't know why the Republicans suck so much at telling people what they've done. I mean, you can sing from the same songbook here, whether it's what Wisconsin's legislature did for senior citizens in Wisconsin by massively expanding a tax exemption, or the One Big Beautiful Bill. Grover Norquist, I will take care of explaining the Wisconsin stuff, but if you want to walk through the One Big Beautiful Bill, every single person running should be constantly talking about this. Just, I mean, the amount of money that you can keep for yourself because of this legislation is enormous. And so as we talk about affordability, it seems to me an easy layup for the Republicans to explain why some of the affordability challenges have almost nothing to do with them. And almost all of the relief regarding affordability is because of the One Big Beautiful Bill.
32: Absolutely. It is true that Republican congressmen and senators get a little frustrated because they'll put it in a speech and it doesn't get mentioned. They'll write an article and they don't want to publish it in the establishment press. But repetition, repetition, repetition. The Big Beautiful Bill reduced marginal tax rates for every American who pays taxes. They cut the top rate, the bottom rate, the middle rates. There's $1,000 increase by $1,000 in the per child tax credit for every child. They allow you to contribute money and take a tax credit for it in contributing to people who are going to private school. So you can contribute to a private school to put so that they can make it easier for people to do that in any state. I'm sorry, corporate income tax was made permanent at 21%. And that tax cut, actually, we're getting more money from the corporate income tax when we cut it to 21% than when it was at 35%. So every once in a while when their friends on the left say, oh,
0: you've got activity because of that tax cut. Art Laffer proved that on the back of a cocktail napkin, or so goes the legend. But if you're a Republican and you're running, no one cares what you did for the corporations, right? But you can say this: I increased your tax deduction. I personally increased your tax deduction. I got rid of your tax on tipped income. I got rid of your tax on overtime. I did that. Any Republican can say that. Not a single Democrat can say that. Period. I mean, just if you look at just the increase in the standard deduction is huge, huge, huge, huge. I think it went up by something like $12,000 or $15,000. It's huge. In Wisconsin, the legislature, you guys need to run on the massive exemption you're giving retirement income, whether it's 401k income. It's huge. Not to mention, you know, years ago, we totally exempted Social Security income in Wisconsin. Tell people I did that. I did that. Because that's what we're not good at. We want to get into the weeds and we want to explain, you know, why tax cuts actually produce more tax revenue. That's dumb. Just tell people you gave them stuff, because we're always accused of trying to take stuff away.
32: Well, and as you pointed out, every single Democrat in the House, in the Senate, every Democrat party chairman, every Democrat state legislator went out and said they opposed this bill. They voted against the big beautiful bill. They voted against making the lower tax rate, the per child tax credit, all of that permanent. And if the Republicans had not won that fight, your taxes would have gone up $4 to $5 trillion over a 10-year period, and then $4 to $5 trillion the next 10 years, and then the next 10 years. A huge tidal wave of tax increases was stopped. And taxes were reduced.
0: You go on the campaign trail and you say, listen, every single Democrat voted to raise every single person's individual tax liability by $16,000. Every single one of them did. And if you were married, they voted to raise your tax liability by $32,000. They wanted to take $32,000 of your money away from you, or $16,000 of your money away from you. This bill, in terms of the breaks it gave people, is kind of astonishing. It really is. I mean, why aren't we talking about no tax on tips? That thing's hugely popular. Why aren't we talking about overtime being exempted? Why on earth are we letting the left mire us in an affordability discussion when they're the ones who created the affordability problem with regard to housing and energy in the first place? And healthcare, by the way.
32: The Green New Deal, remember, it was going to be $90 trillion in additional taxes and spending. And the affordability damage that they've been doing. I was over for a wedding in Europe this last week, and they don't have air conditioning. It's hot. And the entire church was sitting there. They handed out fans for everybody to defend themselves. It was amazing. They bought in worse than we did, and they didn't have a Trump to begin to turn it around, to the whole Green New Deal and so on, which is making everybody who drives their car, it costs them more money to heat your house, costs more money. And a lot of the stuff, you simply can't do it. And it's not just the money. The people who die from too much heat in Europe is a huge number. And the people who die from when it gets too cold because they don't have the heat that they need and they don't have the air conditioning they need. So at both ends, thanks to the Green New Deal, people in Europe are dying from weather changes, climate changes.
0: And paying for it, paying more for it. That's the thing. They're paying more. Yeah. And we are too.
32: And we're better off and we avoided all that stuff.
0: Yeah, but we are paying more, by the way, but at least they haven't taken away our air conditioning because they've destabilized our grid so thoroughly. Although all of the gubernatorial candidates and congressional candidates from the Democratic Party want to do that. Here's another one. Senior citizens get an extra boost in the senior citizen deduction. I think it's now $6,000 for a single, $12,000 joint. You've got a car loan interest deduction. You've got no tax on tips, no tax on overtime. I mean, you know, it's to the point where every Republican campaign stump should start. Every time they're interviewed by the press, they should start with, let me first just say that I made sure that people got an extra $16,000 and I made sure senior citizens got a massive tax deduction and I made sure that people who work hard on overtime don't have to pay taxes on it and I, et cetera, et cetera, and then address their question. But this is, you know, the thing is, and I think this is good, Grover, Trump has announced a midterm convention. Maybe this is where we can kind of get all the GOP types, instead of, you know, lighting their hair on fire that another socialist took out another left-wing Democrat, that they can start realizing that for the most part, people need to have something to vote for and start talking about this stuff because these are real accomplishments.
32: It will be an effort that it will be difficult for the press not to cover. And it does give the Republicans an opportunity to talk about both their successes and their plans for the future. It won't get the coverage that the Democrats would have if they did one, but it's progress and it's in the right direction.
0: Yeah, I do agree. Now, as putting on your political hat, not your tax reform, Americans for Tax Reform hat, mm-hmm. putting on your I've been around the block on politics for a long time hat, you know, as we go into these midterms and take a look at the socialists and what the socialists have done to take out longstanding Democrats, almost all of these are low turnout primary elections. The last one in Colorado, I think that happened yesterday. That was an extremely low turnout election. The socialists are very organized and can take over during low turnout elections. This has to be sort of a native boost for the GOP as we look at what is sort of historically always a loss for the party in power. Or am I being too optimistic?
32: No, I think there's many reasons to be optimistic. Among them, about 10 congressional districts moved from Democrat to Republican more people moved into red states from blue states. And when they got rid of much of the racial gerrymandering that Democrats did, they were gerrymandering and putting people in different districts based on the color of their skin, which has always been unconstitutional, but the Supreme Court recently pointed out that it was unconstitutional. And so states have begun to undo that. That will continue. And long distance, looking into the future, in 2032, we are going to see another 10 congressional districts leave from blue states and go to red states, so that whatever the election results are at the end of this election, it'll be a 20-vote margin for the Republicans pickup after the 2032 redistricting. And then another 10 years, the Republicans will add another 10 or 11 for the same reason. People are fleeing California and New York and Chicago high taxes and moving into states that have lower taxes. And some states, there are 5 states that have an income tax now, but have voted to phase the income tax to zero on an automatic basis. They don't have to vote again. As revenue comes in, as the economy grows, the income tax goes down. They don't spend it.
0: I think that is those experiments that are going on with tax policy in the states are huge. And unfortunately, you know, we have a limited story to tell about taxes in Wisconsin, although what those Republicans did for senior citizens, you guys better be out on that campaign trail talking about that nonstop, beat the ever loving snot out of that issue. But if you look at going to zero income tax, states like Florida are about to go to zero property tax for properties. I think it begins to 250,000. And then I think the expectation is it ratchets up to 500,000. Holy cats on a plate. People are going to, you want to talk about the migration from you know, blue states to red states. Florida is about to get a massive wave of people because you have to be a resident of Florida to get that property tax exemption. Man, what if that starts becoming a trend? That makes me want to hug myself.
32: And Texas, the governor is running on capping local taxes so that they can't grow over time. They've been growing at like 8% a year in some places. Blue cities have been doing a lot of damage in Texas. But now the red state is going to say to the blue cities, you cannot increase the taxes by more than inflation. And that is going to do what Arizona did. They did this 45 years ago, and they're now the third lowest state on property taxes just by saying you can't grow faster than inflation. That's it, guys. No more.
0: Oh my gosh. That's 2003. We had that fight and everybody wanted that legislation. It was a taxpayer bill of rights legislation that would have done exactly that in Wisconsin. Imagine what our property tax bills would look like had we actually done that. People move to Arizona, don't they? It's nice weather. It's dry. You don't have to shovel snow and the tax climate's agreeable. People are moving to where the tax climate is agreeable. And there are states that are not that far away from Wisconsin. If you must have snow, Iowa's tax policy sure looks a lot better than Wisconsin's. As you have Minnesota and Illinois and all of these states around us being stupid, if we can eke through this 2026 election and we can get a Republican governor in Wisconsin, man, I mean, you talk about the opportunities to steal, basically growth from the states that insist on choking it off, like Illinois, like Minnesota, like Michigan. Wisconsin could be in for a renaissance like we can't even imagine.
32: And the good news is the people who will be moving to Wisconsin are Republicans, people with jobs and people who create jobs go to states that have low or no income taxes and have low business taxes as well. So you actually are not getting liberals fleeing other states. In New Hampshire, New Hampshire's become more Republican as people leave Massachusetts, very Democrat state, but the people who leave are the people who work for a living.
0: Yeah, and you disabused me of my concern some time ago because the data does show that as the migration happens between states, the states where the people land get redder. They don't get bluer. You would think they maybe would get bluer, but they actually do, in fact, get redder. So they tend to get more Republican, not less Republican, as people flee from left-wing states.
32: There was a study done when Ted Cruz won the first time in Texas, and that he won because of the emigration from California into Texas, that increase in the Republicans was his margin.
0: Yeah, and it could go the other way. All right, Grover, I'm running out of time, but one last thing. Sure. Is there any snowball's chance in hell that James Tallarico can beat Ken Paxton?
32: You worry simply because Paxton carries a lot of baggage, but on the other hand, it is an increasing the Republican state, and I think that the resources will be there to match what the Democrats are pushing in. Recent Supreme Court ruling said that the Republican Party can contribute to candidates as opposed to being very limited and being able to support their candidates. We have finally gotten rid of the damage that John McCain did. You know, he had a problem with the Keating Five and the campaign things. And the Democrats came to him and said, hey, buddy, do you want Keating Five on your tombstone? Or do you want us to write about all of your friends in the media to talk about how swell you are because you got his campaign finance reform. And sadly, a man who was very brave in battle wasn't very brave when it came to standing up to the press. And he said, okay, I'm with you. He got that bill passed, which limited people's ability to contribute to the Republican Party. No limits on Indian tribes.
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1: Celebrating with the troops. I'm Lisa Brady, Fox News. Vice President J.D. Vance at Naval Air Station Oceana in Virginia Beach.
2: You are what make America great, and you should be celebrating our 250th birthday better than anybody in the United States of America because you've earned it.
1: The Marine veteran telling service members from all six branches moments ago that the president and his cabinet are proud of them and saying the military has given the president leverage in negotiations with Iran. President Trump still sounding optimistic about a possible peace deal with Iran after recent crossfire in the Strait of Hormuz over drone attacks on commercial ships.
3: Amid reports that President Trump is still considering military options against Iran, he was asked about the state of negotiations and the memorandum of understanding.
4: Well, I think they've come a long way. We hit them very hard last week. I think they're fine. I think we're going to... It's the denuclearization of Iran. It's very simple. And Iran cannot have a nuclear weapon.
3: Special envoys Kushner and Witkoff met Tuesday with the Prime Minister of Qatar in Doha. The conversations focused on advancing the MOU with Iran that involves keeping the Strait of Hormuz open and starting discussions on Iran's nuclear program.
1: Fox's Trey Yingst in Tel Aviv. Iran still pushing for tolls in the Strait, which U.S. officials say will not be tolerated. President Trump is heading to the new Teddy Roosevelt Presidential Library in North Dakota for the first time, using the plane gifted to him by Qatar and renovated into a new temporary Air Force One. A heat dome spreading from the Midwest to the eastern U.S.
5: More than 160 million are under heat alerts, which are threatening to shatter temperature records and disrupt outdoor plans heading into this July 4th weekend. And this holiday will likely be the hottest 4th in over a decade for parts of the Northeast and Mid-Atlantic, according to Fox Weather.
1: Fox's Lillian Wu. Major metro areas have emergency plans in effect. 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
6: At 11:02, partly cloudy, 87 in Madison. The owner of a spa in Maple Bluff appearing in court yesterday on allegations of offering prostitution services.
7: 51-year-old Gui Guiyun Liu was arrested Friday and appeared in court today for her bond hearing. Dane County prosecutors say because of the longevity of this case, no criminal charges have been filed yet against her, but charges will be filed within the next 30 days. Liu is accused of operating a prostitution business at Seven Day Spa on North Sherman Avenue. The village shut down her business, claiming it to be a public nuisance. According to a newly released probable cause statement, over an eight-month period, police interviewed four people leaving Seven Day Spa, and they admit that they paid extra money for sexual services. Authorities claim because of the small space of the building, it would be hard for Liu not to know about the sexual services being provided. At the bond hearing, Liu's public defender said she has no criminal record and said she's lived in Dane County for more than 10 years. Liu is from China and was ordered to give up her Chinese passport and cannot travel outside of Dane County. Liu was given a $5,000 cash bond, and records indicate she is no longer in the Dane County jail. She's due back in court July 13th.
6: WKOW's Lucas Kim reporting. A judge yesterday ordering a Verona woman to stand trial in connection with a shooting in Dane County. 21-year-old Cynia Johnson facing several charges, including being party to attempted first-degree murder. Now, the charge stems from a shooting in February in Blooming Grove that sent one person to the hospital. And a man arrested this week after Madison police say he was threatening strangers on State Street. This happened Monday night when cops got on scene. They say the suspect tried to fight them. They used a taser on the guy and took him to jail. Our forecast today, mostly sunny and hot. We'll see a high of 91.
0: 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Birthday. 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

0: Time of heightened security in the city for America 250 celebrations.
1: This 4th of July weekend, we are planning for multiple major events.
0: Mayor Zoran Mamdani also emphasizing the heat emergency in effect as extreme heat spreads east. President Trump just arriving in North Dakota to visit the new Theodore Roosevelt Presidential Library in Medora.
2: We're about an hour from the Montana border. President Trump landed in Bismarck, about 140 miles east of me on the new Air Force One. He's now taking Marine One here, and he's going to receive a tour from the former governor, now Interior Secretary Doug Burgum.
0: Fox's David Spund in Medora. It's President Trump's first time using a plane gifted by Qatar and modified into a temporary Air Force One. The president telling reporters earlier he thinks Iran has come a long way as talks on a peace deal continue. The vice president telling military members they've given him leverage.
3: Speaking to an audience of sailors and Marines at Naval Air Station Oceana in Virginia, Vice President J.D. Vance says President Trump is negotiating with Iran from a position of strength following the U.S. military campaign.
4: If the Iranians try to rebuild the nuclear program, the president's got options, again, because of you. If the Iranians try to threaten their neighbors or fund terrorism, we've got options, again, because of you.
3: Vance told service members the president will only send them in the harm's way with the tools needed to kick the hell out of the enemy and come home safely. U.S. and Iranian teams are engaged in indirect talks aimed at getting a 60-day ceasefire back on track.
0: Fox's Jared Halpern in Washington. 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
6: At 1202, partly cloudy, 89 in Madison, Sean Eichhorst has reportedly accepted an offer from Wisconsin to be the Badgers' next athletic director. Multiple news outlets reporting today that Wisconsin is finalizing a deal with Eichhorst. The Wisconsin native worked at UW-Madison from 2006 to 2011 as deputy AD under Barry Alvarez. Funding has expired for Wisconsin Knowles Nelson Land Conservation Program.
7: Republicans and Democrats in the legislature failed to agree on reauthorization. And at Governor Nelson State Park outside Madison on Tuesday, Senate Minority Leader Dianne Hesselbein pointing the finger at Republicans.
8: Every time they came back to the table to say what they were interested in, their ideas just got worse and worse.
7: Hesselbein says future acquisitions are in jeopardy.
8: We don't know what's going to happen, and those could be sold to developers and then developed.
7: Republican lawmakers argued the program, which has acquired some 750,000 acres for conservation since 1989, needs greater legislative oversight. At the Capitol, Bob Haig, Wisconsin Radio Network.
6: A new fight could be brewing over plans to demolish a Madison bar with a legacy dating back to Prohibition. Once again, a developer is eyeing the site on Madison's south side, where the now vacant Wonder Bar and Coliseum Bar sit. According to legend, the Wonder Bar was a notorious gangster hideout, started up by a rival of Al Capone. This latest mixed-use proposal is on a smaller scale than one from a few years ago that drew thousands of signatures on a petition calling for the building to be preserved. Now, this latest developer says the buildings are in disrepair, and the gangster tales, he says, were never verified and likely exaggerated over the years. Our 27 storm track forecast today, mostly sunny skies with a high of 91.
9: Have you heard the news? SCOTUS ruling on birthright citizenship. A blow to Republicans.
10: Very disappointed in that outcome.
9: A win for the president. Transgender athletes.
11: Banned men from competing in women's sports.
9: Check in often.
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0: guys just brought me in with.
1: What is that?
0: Steve Winwood.
1: Wow.
0: Is one of, is this like a B-side track or something? What is it?
1: Oh.
0: I don't know this one.
1: Oh. Okay.
0: All right.
1: I'd like to hear it.
0: Something I wanted to point out to you guys. We're not supposed to worry about the rise of the socialists in the American Democrat Party because they're democratic socialists. Here's something interesting. What are the countries that are supposedly democratic socialist countries, or at least insist on their democratic status? Well, you have topping the list, the Democratic People's Republic of Korea, also known as North Korea. So North Korea is a communist hellhole, but they say they're democratic. They're democratic socialists. Isn't that interesting? Sri Lanka is the Democratic Socialist Republic of Sri Lanka. They're democratic socialists. The Congo, I was talking about, is the Democratic Republic of the Congo. So no actual socialism in the title, but it's been one of the messiest, most violent, most messed up countries of the last 30 years, which is saying something. Still is very rough over there. Although they are beating England right now in soccer, which is astonishing. Algeria, People's Democratic Republic of Algeria. Is it really that democratic, though? Federal Democratic Republic of Ethiopia. You noticing something here? Isn't that interesting? Especially that some of these countries are, Laos is also a People's Democratic Republic. They all say they're democratic, but they're not really democratic, are they? All right, as the Tunnel to Towers Foundation marks its 25th anniversary, its commitment to our nation's heroes remains as strong as ever. 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

0: public areas. President Trump is in North Dakota. That warm welcome moments ago as he visits the new Theodore Roosevelt Presidential Library, which opens on Saturday.
1: The library is unique in more that it's an experience, not a traditional library. It incorporates artificial intelligence to take you in and feel like you're really there talking to Roosevelt. Now, he was in his mid-20s when he arrived to Medora in 1883 for a hunting trip. He was hooked. Less than 6 months later, on Valentine's Day in 1884, his wife Alice and mother Martha died within hours of each other. He was overcome by grief and returned to Medora later that year. This place gave him strength.
0: Fox's David Spunt. Former CIA Director John Brennan now suing the Trump administration over investigations he claims are politically motivated. Brennan wants a court order to require that records from the probes be preserved. 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
3: I'm Trent Rice, WIBA News. An extreme heat warning still in effect for much of southern Wisconsin, including Madison, until 7 o'clock this evening. National Weather Service says heat and humidity continues through the holiday weekend. The hottest days expected to be today and tomorrow. They say an extension of that heat warning is possible. University of Wisconsin's new athletic director is a familiar name. The school confirming today Sean Eichhorst is taking the job. The Wisconsin native worked at UW-Madison from 2006 to 2011 under AD Barry Alvarez. Eichhorst was also athletic director at Nebraska and Miami. He's currently a deputy AD at the University of Texas. President Trump says he's approved millions of dollars in disaster relief for Wisconsin.
4: In a post to his Truth social media platform, Trump announced $22.6 million for Wisconsin's disaster declaration request from severe storms, tornadoes, and flooding in recent months. Trump said he spoke with Republican candidate for governor, 7th District Congressman Tom Tiffany, to announce the news. Democratic Governor Tony Evers said he and Wisconsinites will believe it when we see it. Evers said the Trump administration has declined tens of millions of dollars in Wisconsin disaster relief requests and have been playing politics by withholding emergency FEMA assistance from states across the country. Bob Hague, Wisconsin Radio Network.
3: Wisconsin Senator Tammy Baldwin wants an investigation into U.S. Postal Service delays during the state's spring election that prevented hundreds of ballots from being counted. Two-thirds of Wisconsin's local election officials reported problems with the mail during the April 7th election, with some saying it took 7 to 10 days or more to reach polling locations. I'm Trent Rice, WIBA.
5: Have you heard the news? SCOTUS ruling on birthright citizenship. A blow to Republicans.
6: Very disappointed in that outcome.
5: A win for the president. Transgender athletes.
7: Banned men from competing in women's sports.
5: Check in often.
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6: We have some morning storm chances northwest of Dane County, but most of southern Wisconsin stays dry. This afternoon will be another day with highs in the low 90s and a heat index around 100 degrees before more storm chances arrive tonight, some of which could be on the stronger side. With your 27 storm track forecast, I'm meteorologist Emma Hippis.
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0: Welcome to the program. Good afternoon. It's the Vicki McKenna Show, and we're covering a lot of territory today. The Attorney General of Wisconsin wants to hide his case against Trump attorneys by misusing a law meant to protect sexual abuse victims. Isn't that something? So the Attorney General's misusing a banking statute to attack Trump attorneys, and now he's misusing a sexual abuse law to protect himself from scrutiny and transparency. We'll get into that. Matt Kittle's got that story. Ron Johnson will also join me on the program. We'll take a whack at what's going on with the rise of socialism. And he has quite a few opinions about that, as you may imagine. Your word to win, $2,500, is TRIP, T-R-I-P. 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You could win $2,500 instantly in our 250th birthday contest. TRIP. You have until 55 minutes past the hour to play. It's a nationwide contest, and we'll call you if you win. All right. Here's where I want to start, because it does apply to Wisconsin. Zohran Mamdani has just frozen the rents in New York. So New York had rent control for a long, long time, and then it put essentially a moratorium. But existing rent control buildings were still rent controlled. The rest of the rent control essentially went away. Mamdani has brought it back. So just the rent control from way back in the day in New York caused almost overnight a nearly 50% increase in rents for anybody who didn't have a rent control apartment. And Francesca Hong's DSA, Democrat Socialists of America, that's the party she represents. That's the party she's running as a candidate for in Wisconsin, says they want rent control for the whole country. The whole country, rent control. Francesca Hong's explicitly said she supports local municipalities having the authority to enact their own rent control. Milwaukee, wherever, Madison, Green Bay, Racine, Kenosha, enact your own rent control. So it applies to Wisconsin because socialism, it's what the socialists want. The DSA, it's in their platform. We support rent control. Those evil landlords are just strip mining the resources of all tenants, take away their ability to raise rent. Well, what happens when you do that? Pretty easy to understand, but let's walk people through it because maybe people don't truly understand it. You freeze the rents, and this is what happens. Investment stops. People stop building. People stop building new units. What do you think scarcity does to affordability? People stop building new units. People who have the rent-controlled units that still exist don't leave them. Why? Because their rent never goes up. That's why. So they stay. They're good. It definitely, for a short period of time, helps the people who are already in the units. But then what happens? Well, the landlord can't generate enough revenue to keep up with maintenance. And so in relatively short order, the estimate's around 5 years, maintenance starts going down the tubes. So now what do you have? You have people paying less rent than they should have paid in a market, but they're not getting their units maintained because the landlord, him or herself, can no longer afford to maintain the units. Because every single year, the profit margin goes down to the point where you're not making a profit anymore unless you're finding ways to cut costs. And if you can't develop and you can't raise rents, how do you cut costs? Maintenance, first thing to go. Why would you do this? Socialism. This is their answer. This is their answer to unfettered 4 years of mass migration raising rents by 40%, the Democrat socialist's answer to this is freeze the rents. Don't kick the people out who came in and overloaded the supply of housing in the United States, who have no earthly business being here, who are also, by the way, utilizing social welfare benefits that were meant for American citizens. No, no, no. Don't get rid of them. Freeze the rents so that nobody wants to build any more housing units. Makes sense, right? That should fix the affordability problem. But it never does. Instantly, it creates an even worse affordability problem. Instantly. Because every single month, someone's looking for a new place to live. Instantly. You have taken what was an affordability problem caused by the importation of 10 to 20 million people by the Biden administration, overloading housing supply, and you've turned that into a permanent affordability nightmare. You take profit out of housing and you get slums. That's what you get. You get slums. So Ron Mamdani has just decided he wants to turn the city of New York into one gigantic slum. Those who will leave, who can leave, will leave. Those who are stuck are going to be living in a slum. A giant slum. Not even a little neighborhood of slum. A whole slum. A gigantic, massive city full of slum. Because socialism. And that's what Francesca Hong wants Milwaukee to do. And Madison to do. And Green Bay and Kenosha. And Racine. Because socialism. Doesn't that sound nice? Doesn't that sound like what we'd like to look forward to in Wisconsin? Okay, we're going to take a break. I'm going to come back with Matt Kittle and then Ron Johnson and I. We'll knock around Supreme Court decisions and socialism. Because it's time we started talking about the reality of what socialism actually means rather than just using it as a pejorative to insult Democratic politicians. We'll be right back.
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13: The U.S. looks to punch their ticket to the round of 16 tonight. 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
13: 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The winner takes on the winner of today's Belgium-Senegal match.
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0: Welcome back to the program. It's the Vicki McKenna Show. I've got our pal Matt Kittle from The Federalist standing by. He's an investigative reporter. He also happens to pinch hit for me from time to time on the Vicki McKenna Show. I'd like to thank you for that, Matt. Hey, Matt, I got a question for you.
15: Sure.
0: I got a question for you. We all voted here in Wisconsin to pass a constitutional amendment called Marcy's Law. Marcy's Law is supposed to protect sexual assault victims in a number of different ways. And can you please explain to me how the alternate elector case somehow falls under Marcy's Law protecting sexual assault victim privacy that Josh Call, the attorney general, is using it to hide 100% of the, quote, evidence he claims to have against Jim Troupas in the alternate elector case? Can you explain how this case has anything to do with Marcy's Law protecting sexual assault victims that Josh Call wants to hide all of this information from the public?
15: I wish I could. And I think that if we had an honest media, they would be asking those questions as well. But this is just another ridiculous twist in Josh Call's political weaponized witch hunt against the allies of Donald Trump. And just two attorneys, by the way, and a campaign aide that were assisting the campaign in their legal defense and doing so zealously, as every attorney should do. We've talked a lot about how this, the Josh Call's own Justice Department in the so-called fake electors, really alternate electors case, how the Department of Justice on two different occasions said there's nothing illegal here. Now you have Josh Call and his Department of Justice saying, not only is what they did illegal, but we're going to try to hide discovery from the public. Those those documents and things that are just crucial to this case.
0: So here's the thing. This case has already been tried in the public. Josh Call has given press conferences. Josh Call has made accusations against Jim Troupas and Ken Chesbrough and Mike Roman. Josh Call and the media have deliberately misrepresented what is actually going on in this case. They still call it fake electors when that is a political smear term. So Josh Call gets to beat the crap out of the defendant. But then when the defendant finally gets discovery, because the Justice Department has not provided the documents to the defense yet, the Justice Department wants to hide everything from the public. And then, by the way, would also prevent the defense from making its case in public, gagging the defense by claiming protections under a law only meant for sexual assault victims. Wow.
15: Yeah, I mean, it is amazing, but it's nothing new. Early on, after Josh Call's big press conference in early June of 2024 on the Capitol steps, a national press conference, just as Donald Trump was wrapping up his third GOP presidential nomination, you had Josh Call coming out. We're going to really hit these guys, Jim Troupas, Ken Chesebrough, and others, in what was a nationally coordinated effort. They were hiding nationally coordinated effort in lawfare from these leftist organizations and these attorneys general. But they were hiding. Remember, they wanted to keep sealed their subpoena in that case and wanted to indefinitely. And Troupas and his attorneys had to fight like hell to get that thing opened up. And we're still waiting for some very vital information, vital evidence in this case to be presented. This is what this investigation has amounted to, secrecy.
0: Secrecy. He doesn't want anybody to know he is making up a case. It's a political case. He doesn't want anyone to know that he coordinated, like the Arizona case, with national lawfare groups, which is a conspiracy to violate the civil rights of the defendant. If he has to present his discovery in public, everybody gets to see that, including the U.S. Justice Department, currently looking at the Arizona case, because they're the same case, same charges, same case, same strategy, same everything. And so he wants this thing under seal. The prosecution wants everything under seal, not the defense. The defense doesn't want anything under seal. Put it all out. You provide us your discovery, which you steadfastly refuse to do, and then we can put it all out so everyone can see you've been lying about this stuff. But no, we're going to use a law that was passed in the state of Wisconsin as a constitutional amendment for protection of sexual assault victims. Josh Call is basically claiming his case is a sexual assault case by somehow applying Marcy's law to himself and his case.
15: Well, I would argue that he's improperly using it, but that's going to be up to a court to decide. And
0: a Dane County court, Matt, a Dane County court.
15: Yeah, no, absolutely. Which leads us to, the overarching theme here is that the 2020 election, at least in the swing states, was rigged. Rigged because of all kinds of things, all massive irregularities, Zuckbucks, all of that sort of stuff that we've talked about. And now you have an attorney general who is rigging, and it could be argued, a Dane County judge who is rigging this prosecution and this case against a political enemy. Because remember, Dane County has all kinds of inherent problems already with allegations that look pretty convincing that you have a former judge and a guy who has no love lost for Jim Troupas, the former Dane County judge, in writing the dismissal order for the existing, the current judge on the case. It's just messed up.
0: So Troupas has said, his attorneys have said, we can't get a fair trial in Dane County. The judge will not even hear our claim that he's biased. The judge refuses to even consider the claim on our evidence that we have that he is biased, that we need to have a venue change. The Dane County judge says, nah, I don't think so. I'm fine. I'm good. Yeah, I took a guy with a vendetta, political vendetta against Jim Troupas, and I basically subbed in everything he said from my own personal opinion in this case, which is completely illegal. But you know what? I think I can judge this case fairly. I'm not going to give you your venue change. You can't get a fair trial in Dane County, which is why Call is bringing it here. And now he wants to hide. Call wants to hide the fact that he doesn't have a case. He wants to hide behind, this is so offensive, behind a law meant to protect victims of rape. He's hiding behind that because he doesn't want anyone to know he doesn't have a case. So this judge can keep kicking the can. There's no reason to put pressure on the judge. There's no reason for the media to do any digging. They can't dig anyway because there'd be a gag order in the case. And this would also muzzle the Troupas' defense. So they couldn't talk to you. They couldn't, you know, talk to me. They can't even attempt to get people to understand the absolute appalling rigged game that this, quote, justice process is.
15: Clearly how weak the Democrats' answer to Inspector Javert is, and that's Josh Call and his witch hunt. It says in the documents, and I have obtained the court documents in this, this matter has generated attention from the media and the public. The attention has caused concern for the victims and witnesses who are named in the discovery and may testify in this matter. That is a front, an imminent front, to quote your theme song, Vicky, because I think that this prosecutor, this attorney general, is very worried about what is in discovery. Because remember, yes, Troupas and Chesebro and Roman, they all have the right and the ability to go through discovery. And there's a lot of stuff that points to not only a national conspiracy, but corruption in terms of cash being traded in all of this. I think they are very scared of that coming out.
0: So the media attention they explicitly generated with press conferences, with attacks on Troupas, with the lies about, quote, fake electors, which the media repeats without question, that not admitting that they themselves, the Justice Department in Wisconsin itself, advised Troupas and Chesebro to file the slate of alternate electors. All of this, they are the ones who have generated the media attention and hid the ball. And now they're claiming because of the media attention we generated, we're victims that need protection. Are you kidding me? Are you flipping kidding me?
15: The victims, at least according to Josh Call, really, if he would answer questions about this, he sees himself as a victim. He sees the prosecutors as the victim.
0: Wow.
15: And remember,
0: the government
15: always
0: can't be the victim. The government
15: can't be the victim.
0: But a judge is not in danger. A judge in Sauk County would look at Josh Call and say, the government can't be the victim, my friend.
15: Yeah.
0: Sorry, you can't make this claim. The government cannot be the victim.
15: This is the punishment, ultimately, but they're trying to save this rapidly unraveling bogus prosecution.
0: This discovery is provided to the defense in a way that can be made public. It potentially gets the attention of the U.S. Department of Justice, which is exactly what happened in the Arizona case. The defendants in that case, same charges, forgery, same case. But once that information was made public, the United States Department of Justice looked at the coordination between the lawfare groups, the Democrat Attorneys General Association, which, by the way, Josh Call, not only is a member of, but was also in on the coordination in Arizona. They get all of that stuff suddenly gets public. Todd Blanch pays attention. That's what Josh Call's worried about. Not only do I think he's worried about losing face in this conspiracy to violate Troopis, Chesbrough, and Roman civil rights, but I think he's also worried he puts himself at risk of prosecution for conspiracy to violate civil rights. And this is just simply a way to not let anybody know what's going on. That's what's going on here. The U.S. Justice Department would have to bring an investigation into the DOJ in Wisconsin. It would take years and years and years. But if this stuff is made public, it becomes a lot easier for them, doesn't it?
15: He should be worried. I think he has much to be worried about.
0: It all depends on whether or not a judge against Jim Troopis, who is already essentially on record as being part of the vendetta against Jim Troopis, will look at this for the absurdity that it is, Matt Kittle. That's what it's all going to come down to.
15: I understand that.
0: A media that is so dishonest that it would continue to carry water on this abuse.
15: But I think you're absolutely right when you're talking about this becoming a national issue, when this becoming a U.S. Department of Justice issue. In that case, in that way, Josh Call has much to be concerned
0: much
15: about.
0: To lose. Yes, he does. Yes. But the person who has the most to lose right now are the people being falsely accused of felony crimes for doing exactly what Josh Call and his attorneys told them to do in the 2020 recount case. Thanks very much, Matt. There's a great piece, by the way, at The Federalist. If you could all please check this out, thefederalist.com. I'm going to get this out of my social media as well. Thank you so much, Matt Kittle, for joining me.
15: Yeah, anytime. Thank you.
0: Thank you so much. And we'll take a quick break on The Vicki McKenna Show.
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23: John Polk was my nemesis. 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
0: All right, welcome back to the program. It's the Vicki McKenna Show. I've got Senator Ron Johnson standing by. We'll see how much ground we can cover in this segment as we get ready to go into the 4th of July holiday. But good to have you, Ron. Thanks for joining me.
27: Well, Vicki, happy 4th of July early.
0: Happy 4th of July early to you as well. Let's start with this. I just saw this. There is a staffer for a Wisconsin candidate, Democrat candidate in District 8. That's Tom Tiffany's old district, who is calling on everyone who supports the Democrats to, quote, kill your local Republican. Quote, we're going to make this the moderate position for the state of Wisconsin. How do you fight this? This is what we're up against. These are the people who want to destroy this country. They all, you know, march under the banner of the DSA, Democrat Socialists of America, seizure of industry, seizure of private property, death or imprisonment of the people they hate. I mean, I don't even how do you debate someone like this? How is this even possible? This is our choice in the United States.
27: Well, let's start with two quotes from two of our founders. Both died on the 50th anniversary of July 4th, hours apart. And John Adams wrote, "Our Constitution was made only for a moral and religious people." Thomas Jefferson was quoted, "If a nation expects to be ignorant and free, expects what never was and never will be. So our founders knew that we needed a moral, religious, and educated public in order for our republic to survive, to thrive. And you know, we've had that to a certain extent, but the master stroke of the left has been to not only, they've infiltrated every institution in this country, okay? Relentlessly, we've ignored it as conservatives. We've looked the other way, you know, not thinking it's really possible. But their master stroke is really taking over our education system. And so now we are poisoning the minds of young people, telling little girls that they're really little boys and vice versa. We have college kids in college now protesting in favor of the butchers of Hamas. So, you know, before I ever did this silly thing, run for U.S. Senate, I brought in Charles Murray, who wrote an excellent book called Real Education, and made 4 points. Ability varies. Half are below average. Educators hate to hear that. But that tied into his third point, too many kids go to college. And so I really think that as I look back at this, I'm 7 years old, I've lived through this now. When I went to college, you didn't have the mantra that everybody has to get a four-year degree. That wasn't true. I mean, if you had something that needed a college degree to pursue, it was great. You know, college was affordable back then. I'm not sure when the mantra began, everybody has to have a four-year degree, but I think that was really the master stroke of the left. The result of that, by the way, is our children are collectively indebted to the tune of $1.7 trillion. Rather than have a mortgage on a home, they've got tens, if not hundreds of thousands of dollars worth of student loan debt that they can't pay back, which prevents them from starting a family, buying a home. But even worse, they've been shuffled into these indoctrination institutions. Because got to get a four-year degree, which means come to our radical left indoctrination zones and we'll make a bunch of socialists out of you. And that's basically what's happened. And now it's being reflected in our politics, where the siren song of socialism, even though communism, socialism has literally killed tens of millions of people over the last century, we know the result of this. We know, and you had a good explanation of what happens with rent control. I mean, it's not only doesn't work, it fails miserably. It destroys things. And yet, because we have an uneducated and a less moral and a less religious people, particularly if they're young, because they've been put in these indoctrination zones, our nation is in peril. And to end on this note, it's the reason why people like myself and President Trump want to end the filibuster before the Democrats do it when they gain control, because once they do it, it's over.
0: Well, they will turn the socialists,
27: party nation, it'll be socialists, it'll be communists, it'll destroy this country.
0: The socialists say immediately they want to eliminate the president. This is the DSA platform. They want to eliminate the president. They want to eliminate the Senate. They want to get rid of the Senate, and they want to eliminate the presidency, and they want seizure of industry, and they want seizure of private property, et cetera. And these are people now who are winning elections. They're beating, you know, radical left Democrats with honest to Pete socialism. It's having an impact. It's starting to show the flowers on, or the ugly weeds that are just starting to germinate. We're seeing it here. And I agree with you. It's 100% due to education. And I'll tell you who really kicked off everyone's got to go to college. I hate to say it. It was George W. Bush who kicked that idea off. But then it was Barack Obama who took 100% control of student lending. And then we were off to the races. And now they use freedom, our Constitution, to wrap a noose around our neck and pull tight. Academic freedom, you know, the freedom to, quote, organize as labor unions, et cetera. The K-12 education system leading into the university education system is why we are here now. It is why we're no longer a religious people. It is the K-12 and university education system, and it happened under our nose. And people back in the day said, I don't want to fight the culture war, and thought if we just focus on the economy, everything would be fine.
27: So, again, we no longer educate our young people. We indoctrinate them. And so they're not educated, they're ignorant. And that's what Justin said. If you really expect to be ignorant and free, that's impossible. You need people to understand economics. You need people to understand that the siren song of socialism will always fail and is incredibly destructive. But again, you've got a news media that's infiltrated by the radical leftists. So those people have been indoctrinated to this. And it used to be where the radical left used to have to hide, right? They had to, you know, present moderate views. The mask is off. That's what's so shocking about this is, you know, the students protest in favor of Hamas, these radical leftists who are winning against radical left people who are apparently more moderate, right? I mean, that's what blows me away. You know, a radical leftist just beat another radical leftist who apparently appeared to be more moderate, but they're not. Our nation is terrifying. In peril. And again, to bring it back to the frustration of Republicans and conservatives is my frustration in the Republican Conference of the Senate, okay, is that I don't think enough of my fellow colleagues understand the peril we are in. The fact that the Democrats don't view us as a political opposition. They view us as the enemy that they are going to destroy. They're not interested in just winning elections. They are interested in destroying us, which is why they destroy people like Jim Troupas. You know, why they engaged in Adam Smith's Arctic Frost. Again, it's obvious to me, which is why, you know, we have to eliminate the filibusters so we can pass Save America Act, so we can do the things, you know, pass laws that are as good as denying birthright citizenship, okay? If constitutionally we just can't get the Supreme Court, that's a massively depressing result right there. But, okay, so then we need to do it legislatively, but we can't as long as you got Democrats able to block anything in the Senate.
0: Yep, 60 votes. Don't have 60 votes. Can't do anything. Can't pass a piece of legislation. Don't have 60 votes. Sorry. We're not going to force you to actually argue debate on the floor if you actually want to filibuster. Nope. We're just going to let you go home, order your, you know, DoorDash because we don't have 60 votes. So on birthright citizenship.
27: Vicki, let me interrupt you, though, because of this extremely important point to make. As disaffected, as disappointed, as frustrated as Republicans and conservatives are about our inability to do these things, it's the Democrats that need to be defeated. What we can't afford is have our voters so disillusioned that they're all the same. You know, what's the difference? There's a massive difference. We may not be that great, but the other side is orders of magnitude worse, and they have to be defeated. So we need everybody to come out and vote. We've got to elect Tom Tiffany. We have to elect Republicans. We got to beef up our majorities in Wisconsin, or we'll turn ourselves into Minnesota. So again, don't let our pessimistic talk here disillusion you. We need to fire you up. You need to understand our nation, our state is in peril. You've got to get out and vote.
0: And in Wisconsin, the lead candidate for the Democrats is an avowed real socialist. Not the socialist that we use just as a pejorative. She's a real socialist. They're winning elections. She wants to, you know, essentially seize assets of the, quote, billionaires in Wisconsin. Incidentally, as an aside, I looked that up. $63 billion held in all assets by people in Wisconsin who are called billionaires. That isn't going to get you through 6 months of state government. If you seized 100% of all liquid and non-liquid assets of those people, and their companies, you couldn't pay for 6 months of Wisconsin government. You know, that's the thing
27: you'll have our economy come to a grinding halt.
0: Yes.
27: Because those are the people, I mean, they don't stuff their money in mattresses. They take their wealth and they invest it in businesses to grow their wealth. And they're smart at doing it. They're the people that build things. They're the Elon Musks, okay, that think they can take a rocket ship and populate Mars. I mean, God bless him. In the meantime, he's setting up the freedom in the internet, and he's putting satellite communications and maybe even data centers out in space. I mean, the contributions of the wealthy, of the billionaires, I mean, what the rest of us do pales in comparison to what those visionaries are able to accomplish. You want to tear those people down? You want to kill those golden gooses? That's what socialism does. That's why it always fails.
0: Always. You can look this up. It's time now for the Republicans who have been out there using the word socialist for, 30 years to start explaining what it is. Because we don't have young people who understand. They've been told it just means fairness. Anyway, Ron, we are out of time. I didn't mean to depress people, but, tomorrow I'll depress them some more. So they'll forget that they're miserable right now. We do have to fire them up.
27: We have to fire them up. Get out and vote.
0: Thanks for jumping on the show, Senator Ron Johnson. As always, a pleasure.
27: Take care.
0: And we'll take a quick break and be right back.
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11: It's August 2023, a county government meeting in Pennsylvania's Lehigh Valley. A young woman, early 20s, steps up to the mic to speak.
12: My two-month-old son was happily drinking milk from his bottle when he quickly started choking, turned blue, and went limp. My boyfriend transported our son to the changing table as I grabbed an anti-choking device and my boyfriend began assembling it. Two pumps of the device and my son was conscious, gasping for air and coughing up milk.
11: They all went to the ER to make sure the baby was okay.
12: But upon arriving at Lehigh Valley Hospital, the diagnosis quickly became something so different.
11: One of the doctors had a theory.
12: She stated to my father and mother-in-law that we are young, first-time parents who got frustrated with our baby and violently shook him to make him stop crying, and a confession would only make things easier for us.
11: The parents were told to leave the hospital without their son, and he wouldn't come home for 7 whole months.
12: I'm a postpartum mom dealing with the grief and the trauma of my son being ripped from my arms. And I'm a mom who lost everything in less than 24 hours due to one doctor's misdiagnosis. Enough is enough.
11: And then the next person speaks, and the next one. The stories they tell form a pattern of parents walking into a Lehigh Valley hospital to get help for a child, only to leave without them. And the same doctor's name kept coming up again and again. A pediatrician.
15: I ask you, what kind of doctor does this?
11: That's what I wanted to know, too. From Serial Productions and The New York Times, I'm Diane Neary. And this is The Preventionist, a story about a doctor and the rise of a powerful field of pediatric medicine.
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0: That's it for me on the program today. On tomorrow's program, we are going to have Tom Tiffany, Congressman Tom Tiffany, gubernatorial candidate Tom Tiffany, on the program. And we're also going to dip our toe into Anna Paulina Luna's hearing on MKUltra. And is it possible that Jack Ruby and Charles Manson were MKUltra assets? We'll dip our toe into that story as well on the program tomorrow. Have a great afternoon. We'll see you back.
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16: Have you heard the news? 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A blow to Republicans.
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0: We are now in July, just days away from America's 250th birthday, but unfortunately, it faces a grave threat from within. Socialism is on the march. Another Democrat socialist candidate wins a Democrat primary, unseating a 15-term incumbent Dem in Colorado's 1st Congressional District, far away from the so-called commie corridor of New York City. Does this portend a victory in Wisconsin for Francesca Huang or her fellow DSA candidate, who appears to be on the outs with the far-left Mandela Barnes, but is no less dangerous to this state and this country? We will discuss here on the Dan O'Donnell Show. Welcome to yet another edition of Conservative Thought and Not Just Talk. As we have each and every day going back about a month or so, we are giving away $2,500 in our USA 250K giveaway. iHeartMedia is giving away $250,000 in 100 increments of $2,500. Your next chance to win coming up at 5 o'clock. We have also got a continuation of our special programming. We are going to tell the story of one of the most important battles in American history and the Wisconsinite who fired the very first shot on this date so many years ago. It's an incredible story and an incredible look at who we are as Wisconsinites and who we are as Americans. That's coming up in the 5 o'clock hour, of course, the daily Trump Day. President Trump is in North Dakota right now, actually, as he is dedicating the Theodore Roosevelt Presidential Library and Museum. Can we go live to Medora, North Dakota, and talk to the president? Here is the president of the United States, Donald Trump.
1: So I don't say that anymore. It's very dangerous to say. But it is the highest award, and they had a father-son get it, and that's a tremendous tribute to a genetic pool. As we enter the 250th year, Americans must never forget we are a historic and heroic people with a heroic spirit and a heroic purpose. And in this world, we are a very special group. American courage won our independence. It liberated millions and millions from slavery, rescued billions from tyranny, and sustained American liberty for 2.5 centuries. And we're not going to lose it to this group of losers. Oh, can you imagine? Have you seen these people?
0: Trump is talking about the socialists. How perfect. How perfect timing is this?
1: The press is just building them up. They're losers, okay? They're nasty people, but they're losers. We'll teach them. We're going to teach them. They're not going to hurt our country. Without courage, there is no America today. If you don't have courage, we wouldn't have America today. We wouldn't be close. Third, Theodore Roosevelt believed in the America that really works and worked. He refused to accept failure, mediocrity, corruption, decay, or decline. And neither should we. That's why we can't take this nonsense that's going on right now. We're not going to take it. The first public cause he ever supported was a bill to fix the streets in New York City. He was very New York City and New York centric. You know that. That's where he came from. He was a pretty rich family. As the civil service commissioner, he fought tooth and nail to return federal hiring to a principle called merit. Merit, isn't that nice to hear? And by the way, do you know a little while ago, not in yesterday's decisions, where we actually had a good day except for birthright citizenship, which will work out some way, but we had something called, do you know what we're talking about? We had something that gives back tremendous power to the president of the United States. And we won that, I think.
0: All right. President Trump is going into what's known as the slaughter decision. We outlined that on the Dan O'Donnell Show yesterday. It essentially reaffirms that the president does have full control over the executive branch, that the Federal Trade Commission can't just declare itself to be a quasi-independent body and have commissioners appointed by Democrats just serve forever. Democrats, as you could imagine, were freaking out about this this decision because they're saying, well, it ends civil service in this country and it goes back to a political spoils system. Frankly, I would like to go back to a political spoils system where we clean house every 4 years, because what we have now is a permanent class of unelected left-wing bureaucrats. Just look at how far to the left of the country Washington, D.C. and the surrounding suburbs, particularly in Maryland and Virginia, are in voting for Democrats. I mean, you've got the wealthiest suburbs of Washington, D.C., some of the wealthiest places in the entire country, all of these people getting rich off of government service and incredibly lucrative pensions and government benefits. They typically will vote Democrat to the tune of 90%. So not exactly crying any crocodile tears for any Democrats who might lose their job in a Republican administration. All right, you want to join the Dan O'Donnell Show? We know you do. 414-799-1130. That is our Carpetland USA Flooring Center talk and text line. 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You can listen to me at twice the speed I normally talk. I sound like a chipmunk or possibly Ben Shapiro, one of the two. All right, big, big story today. It is not just New York City and the so-called commie corridor that is electing actual commies. Last night, Melat Kyros, a 29-year-old Democrat socialist, lawyer, and PhD student who has never run for anything before, defeated a 15-term Democrat incumbent by the name of Diana DeGette in Colorado's 1st Congressional District. This is in the Denver area, so it is overwhelmingly likely that Kyros is going to go to Congress as yet another Democrat socialist. According to preliminary results, she won with about 49% of the vote. DeGette got 44%, and Kyros campaigned far to the left of even a left-wing progressive Democrat, criticizing her effectiveness in Congress in standing up against the evil Trump administration. What else Kyros has going for her is that she was not born here. And this is something that is a bit of a hallmark of the modern socialist movement. It is spearheaded by people who were not born in this country. Look at Zohran Mamdani. Look at Ilhan Omar. Look at the entire squad, save for Alexandria Ocasio-Cortez. You have got people who are not born in this country who have a bit of an abiding hatred for it, want to take it over, and want to reshape it in their own image. That is not hyperbole. That is actually what's happening. Kyros is from Ethiopia. My producer, Eric, says, yes, they want to fundamentally transform America. Where have we heard this before? Well, with the grandfather of modern socialism, somebody who actually was born in this country, wink, wink, Barack Obama. Pause for effect. Yes, I believe Obama was born in Hawaii. Where do they say he was born in Hawaii, right? He definitely was not born in Nigeria. Or Kenya, that was it. He was born in Kenya. He had a Kenyan father. What is beyond any debate is that Obama was very clearly passing himself off as a Kenyan national in order to get various scholarships, in order to get easier access to American academia. Look, when he wrote his first book about himself way back in the late 1990s, he was passed off as the first black Harvard Review editor, and he was a national of Africa, that he is not from the United States. Either he was lying then, or he's been like, look, I do believe he was actually born in Hawaii. All of the evidence points to that. Yes, the quote-unquote long-form birth certificate points to that. But what's beyond apparent is he thought there was an advantage to being born elsewhere. And lo and behold, we find nearly 30 years later, there absolutely is. Kyros, born in Ethiopia in 1997, immigrated with her family to the United States as an infant. About maybe a couple of months later, her father was selected in the U.S. Diversity Visa Lottery. They settled in Denver, Colorado. And now at age 29, she has decided that she, like Obama before her, wants to fundamentally transform America. Now, this is part and parcel of an ascendant Democratic Socialist Party that also saw three different members get elected to Congress and win Democratic Party nominations in New York. Claire Valdez soundly defeated the Brooklyn Borough President Antonio Reynosa in the New York 7th District. Daria Lisa Avila Chevalier narrowly defeated the incumbent representative Adriano Espaillat, the chair of the Congressional Hispanic Caucus. And Brad Lander defeated incumbent Democrat Rep. Dan Goldman by about 30 points. Goldman, in particular, was all over. You might have seen him. If you turn on MS Now, so chances are you actually haven't seen him because nobody actually watches MS Now. But he was constantly on MS Now, constantly on CNN, constantly in front of any camera he could find, ripping on President Trump being a Hitler-like figure, a terrorist, whatever. He could always be counted on to say the most radically left-wing things. It still wasn't enough. He still lost to an avowed socialist. DSA-backed candidates also won multiple seats in the state legislature out in New York. They added at least six. Overall, in New York City, the Democrat Socialists of America, remember, this is the Zoran Mamdani Party. This is the hub of Democrat socialism in the United States. They saw 12 of their 13 endorsed candidates win. This is the largest block of socialist state legislators in the history of New York. Now, even though the Democrats have been fighting tooth and nail to keep these people from winning, there was heavy money being spent against them. But what Democrats are running into is the fundamental reality that their voters want socialists. Their voters are socialists. In fact, brand new polling today, Pew Research poll out today, finds 32% of Democrats, a full one-third, say they like politicians who identify as Democratic Socialists. Just 11% dislike them. 56% say they are just waiting for orders from the party on who to vote for. Okay, I made that part up. They said they don't have any strong opinion, but what they actually mean is that they're waiting for orders from the party as to who to vote for. This is a devastating problem, not just for the Democrat Party, but for the entire country. Because when socialists take over the Democratic Party, they are instantly given about a 50% chance to win a general election. In places like New York, in places like Colorado's first congressional district, it's about 100% chance of winning. But you take a state like Wisconsin, which is in fall elections roughly 50-50. If Francesca Hong wins this primary, she has probably got, even though Democrats are terrified that she is going to tank an eminently winnable election, she has probably got a better than 50% chance of winning this election simply because she's running on the Democrat ticket. This, however, isn't the reason that Democrats are terrified of her. It's not just because they think that she's going to blow an election against Tom Tiffany that they believe they would otherwise win if, say, Sarah Rodriguez or even Mandela Barnes was running. It's something deeper than that. We will dive into that. What Democrats are really scared of with the rise of the socialists and particularly Francesca Hong. That's coming up next here on the Dan O'Donnell Show.
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0: Happy early birthday, America, just 3 days from America's 250th. We are planning a patriotic edition of the Dan O'Donnell Show tomorrow. We are off Friday. Don't blame me. I'm not going to another World Cup match or anything like that. It is actually a company holiday. That's when we all get off, since the 4th of July falls on a Saturday this year. We are observing it on July 3rd, so I will be off. Don't worry, though. We will have some great panel discussions about the midway point of 2026. We have also got some great Fox News programming that will air throughout the day on the 3rd, and I believe also on the 4th of July. So tomorrow, we are probably going to be doing just all patriotic stories, all tributes to America, pretty much all day, I think. In fact, we are going to be doing the 200th anniversary of one of the most significant days in American history, July 4th, 1826, exactly 50 years after the Declaration of Independence, which was actually pretty much signed on July 2nd. We celebrate the ratification date. In fact, no less a person than Benjamin Franklin thought that we should actually be celebrating July 2nd. And in fact, he predicted that we would be celebrating July 2nd, 1776, with fireworks forever and ever and ever. Well, he was 2 days off. Franklin, of course, also advocated for the turkey to be America's national bird. So as brilliant as he was, didn't always hit a home run. But he did call it. Fireworks are the traditional way to celebrate the 4th of July. Unless, of course, you are Milwaukee County, in which case it's now a drone show because we're too broke for fireworks, apparently. No worries, though. President Trump is planning the single biggest fireworks display in the history of mankind in Washington, D.C. I believe the latest number I heard was 800,000 fireworks are going to be lit off in the nation's capital on the 250th birthday. It is going to be a heck of a time. And of course, we still have local communities across Wisconsin that are patriotic, that will still be doing fireworks displays. I'll be taking part in all of our traditional 4th of July. I actually asked the family, do you guys want to go to Washington, D.C.? Do you want to potentially go to the White House, you know, talk to the people that I know in President Trump's administration and the communications office? And no, you know what they said? They said, no, we want to actually stay here with family and friends and celebrate America like we always do in America's heartland. I thought, you know what, kids, that's actually awesome. Now, if you are watching the Dan O'Donnell Show right now on the Dan O'Cam, you will notice that I am decked out in patriotic gear already, because the United States plays its first knockout round match against Bosnia and Herzegovina. It seems a little unfair that we have to play two different teams at the exact same time, but we're America. We'll probably still beat them 6-0. No, Bosnia and Herzegovina obviously is the Bosnian national team, and the United States is heavily favored. But one thing we have seen in these knockout stage matches is that no one is safe. Germany goes down to defeat. The Netherlands goes down to defeat. We already had a match today involving England. They were taking on, not Senegal. Who are they playing? Oh, is it Dr. Congo. DR Congo. Not the Democratic Republic of Congo. Not the Congo. Not Congo. We now have to refer to them as DR Congo. Again, no spoilers on this program. I can tell you it was an excellent match. So if you're looking to watch it after work, you are in for a treat. I am not going to say anything more about it. It was an excellent match. My sons and I were watching, having a lot of fun before the show. But it is the big one today, the United States against Bosnia and Herzegovina. If you can see, I'm going to put this up on the Dan O'Cam. I've actually got the scarf, the official USA Los Angeles Patriotic Stars and Stripes scarf when we were at the match, as I hit the microphone. And everybody who's listening to us, you know, on the radio station is saying, what the hell, man? Well, watch the Dan O'Cam. If you're not subscribed to the Dan O'Donnell Show social media feeds, please do so at Dan O'Donnell Show on X, Facebook.com/Dan O'Donnell Show as well. So, socialists are on the march across America. In fact, it is my very strong belief that suddenly the Democratic primary here in Wisconsin on August 11th is going to be the most watched of the summer. Can socialism actually take hold here in America's heartland? Now, a lot of people who don't know the history of Wisconsin and Milwaukee in particular will say, well, there's no chance that a socialist could ever get elected in a place like Wisconsin. Milwaukee is actually the only city in America that elected not one, not two, but three different socialist mayors. What's rather ironic about that is they were a lot better than the Democrats who have been in control of Milwaukee for the past, 118 years. Yeah, we are at 118 years since we last had the last Republican mayor left office in 1908. It has been 118 years since Milwaukee had a Republican. We've had three socialists in that time period, and we may have more. Here's what Democrats are actually terrified of if Francesca Hong wins. And I believe right now I see the betting markets, Polymarket and Kalshi and all of that nonsense saying, oh, it's going to be Sarah Rodriguez. It's going to be Sarah Rodriguez. You do realize this is based on nothing more than the abiding belief by bettors that Democrats are absolutely going to rig their primary against Francesca Hong and in favor of Sarah Rodriguez. Rodriguez has no, and I mean no momentum. She has no real broad base of support. The only candidate who has had any energy this campaign, the only candidate who has actually captured the imaginations of the Democrat voter base is Franny Hong. Why is that? Well, as the Pew Research poll that we outlined for you in the opening segment of today's show showed, It's because a third of Democrats want democratic socialists, i.e. communists, to represent them. This is where the party is. And this is what the rest of the party is so scared of. It's not just that they think that Franny Hong is going to get herself nominated. They're going to be unable to actually rig the primary against her because they're not going to be able to get Kelda Royce to drop out or David Crowley or any of the other votes that might otherwise go to Sarah Rodriguez. What they want is a three-candidate race. They only want Franny Hong, Mandela Barnes, and Sarah Rodriguez, so that Rodriguez is able to win a plurality while Barnes and Hong effectively split the left-wing socialist vote. You can see this coming a mile away, so much so that I have been talking about this for about the last 3 months, that this is exactly what is going to happen. How do I know? Because Democrats rigged their last statewide primary for Senate in 2022, and Democrats have rigged the last three presidential primaries. 2024, they said, oh yes, we're going to have an open primary, but it's going to be very quick. And then, never mind, like 3 hours later, they all decided, yeah, it's going to be Kamala Harris who just takes over for Joe Biden after he dropped out. In 2020, they rigged it for Joe Biden by basically bribing Pete Buttigieg and Amy Klobuchar and any other candidate who they could get out of the race. And they left the two socialists, Bernie Sanders and Elizabeth Warren, in. They did not want Bernie Sanders to win. In 2016, they did essentially the same thing for Hillary Clinton, using the superdelegate process to effectively rig the primary against Bernie Sanders or any non-Hillary candidate before the primary even began. They even went so far as to rig the primary debates by giving Hillary's campaign the questions ahead of time. You might remember it was a big scandal involving Donna Brazile. It actually forced the resignation of then DNC chairwoman Debbie Wasserman Schultz about a day or two before the Democratic National Convention opened in the summer of 2016. This is just what Democrats do. And now they're just as desperate as they ever have been to rig this primary so they don't fall victim to the socialist wave that is sweeping through the party in states like Colorado and New York. What Democrats are really terrified of is that Francesca Hong doesn't necessarily lose the general election, but wins it. Why would that be paradoxically bad for every other Democrat? Because what do you think would happen if a Democrat socialist of America wins the governorship in what is considered to be perhaps the ultimate swing state in this country? It tells the voter base that the only way that we can win is by nominating more and more and more Democrat socialists. If I'm Mark Pocan, regardless of what happens in 2026, I am already plotting my exit from Congress in 2028. He is going to be challenged. He is going to be primaried by a Democratic socialist. And in a left-wing commie corridor like Madison, Wisconsin, he will lose. No matter how left-wing he gets, no matter how many unhinged things he posts on Twitter in a given day, no matter how much he stalks Republican Congressman Derek Van Orden, it's never going to be enough. They are always going to be coming for him. If I'm Chevy Johnson in the city of Milwaukee, if I am the mayor of Milwaukee, Cavalier Johnson, I am terrified by the possibility that a Democratic socialist challenges me. If I'm, say, Ryan Clancy, why not run for mayor? Why not galvanize the support of an ascendant socialist movement? This is why, by the way, Democrats are desperately trying to get him out of the state legislature, because they fear what he and his merry band of crazies can do to them. David Crowley, why not? State Senator Chris Larson fully embraces, he's 75% of the way to the Democratic Socialists of America anyway. Just join their movement and challenge Crowley. He would likely win. Because this is where the party's base is right now. If I am any Democrat who is running in any left-wing area, if I am a state legislature in Wauwatosa, if I'm a state legislature in Madison or Milwaukee or anywhere else where there is a significant number of socialists, I am terrified. Democrats are only interested in self-preservation at this point, because the Democratic Socialists are not coming after Tom Tiffany. They're not coming after Van Orden. They're not coming after Republicans. They're coming after Democrats. First, they have to take over the Democratic Party. They have to convince enough voters that the only way that you can win general elections, the only way that you're going to be able to win primaries, the only way that you're going to be able to have any sort of political power is to kowtow to the socialist movement. It is coming in like, pardon the Miley Cyrus analogy here, but like a wrecking ball. And what it's wrecking is the last vestiges of moderate politics in the Democrat Party. We used to say that, well, the Democrats, they're one step from socialism. Now they actually are. In fact, they're knee deep in socialism, and they are very, very close to drowning in it. That's terrible for this country, because all you need is for the socialists to take over one political party, and then every election is by definition a coin flip. Republicans are going to win, or the Democrats are going to win. And if the socialists have control of the Democrat Party, well, that is uncomfortable proximity to immense political power for the left. Think about it like this. How comfortable would you feel on January 20th, 2029, and this country swearing in President AOC? Yeah, I thought so. Coming up here on the Dan O'Donnell Show, a congressional candidate's staffer makes a series of truly bizarre and truly terrifying threats of violence against Republicans right here in Wisconsin. You won't want to miss this. It's coming up next.
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0: Just 3 days shy of America's 250th birthday, we are celebrating everything that makes this country great here on the Dan O'Donnell Show. Coming up in the 5 o'clock hour, we celebrate the anniversary, little known anniversary, but it is one of the most significant in the history of this country. And it is actually today, about 163 years ago, to be precise. And a Wisconsinite was actually at the very center of it. A Wisconsinite was someone who fired the very first shot of one of the pivotal battles in American history. We will get into that story, plus give you a chance to win $2,500 in our USA 250K giveaway that is coming up in the 5 o'clock hour here on the Dan O'Donnell Show. Right now, truly disturbing stuff from a truly disturbing individual by the name of Teja de la Ruel. Teja de la Ruel is a biological male who identifies as a woman, a transgender woman, and he or she is a volunteer campaign staffer for the congressional campaign of Cruella DeVille. No, I made that up. It's Katrina DeVille, but his, her ethos, the whole like thing is definitely modeled after the 101 Dalmatians villain. Katrina DeVille is one of the Democrat candidates who is challenging Tony Weed, the great incumbent Republican congressman in the Green Bay area. And Katrina DeVille has said some truly bizarre, violent adjacent stuff. There is no adjacent here. Teja de la Ruel is actually calling on activists to, quote, kill your local Republican.
25: T-T-T.

0: Let's do it.
1: Okay, you couldn't quite hear with that weird Soviet polka in the background. Teha was actually sitting in front of a chalkboard with the words, "Kill your local Republican," written on it. And he, she said, "This is our motto. We've only got 1 month to make this happen." I don't know what happens in a month. Is that when he, she has to go back to the mental health facility that I sincerely hope they are going to be recommitted to? I don't know. Kill your local Republican. He or she is also pledging a, quote, trans jihad, in which transgender people like they, them, will rise up against the oppressors, the MAGA movement, to make them, i.e. us, i.e. anyone who doesn't think the same way as Teja de la Ruel, live in perpetual fear. Again, they are really not good at mixing the music, so it's going to be difficult to hear, but you need to hear what they, them, Zizer has to say.
2: Chitote here, and just a reminder, we are doing trans jihad, and this is something everybody can actually kind of partake in a little bit here, because it's about making the oppressor, the bigots, the animals that make up MAGA, for example, right? So for decades, everyone else, all of...
1: Okay, he refers to him as Tea Time Teja here, saying it's time for trans jihad that everyone can get involved in, because for decades, the MAGA movement made everyone else feel anxious or afraid, and now it's time that we're going to make them feel anxious and afraid.
2: All the marginalized, in house, minorities, we've had to be the ones that walk down the streets with anxiety, with fear, but no, no more. No more, folks. We're going to do the reverse. We're going to make it so that they will be the ones that have to walk down the streets in fear, anxiety, and worry. And we're not going to make this like, oh, they got to do this for like a week or something where they've been really scared. No, this is their new reality. And it's never going to change. Peace.
1: So, that is sort of like a real-life Buffalo Bill from Silence of the Lambs. Right down to the weird, creepy synth music playing. I sincerely hope that this guy doesn't have a suit made of women's skin that he's wearing around. But honestly, with messages like that, it wouldn't shock me. Notice, however, if you will, like, obviously, this is a deeply deranged, very obviously dangerous person. And I'm not going to get into all of the statistics about just how dangerous a whole lot of transgender biological males actually are, because it is rather staggering. I will just point out the fact that the oppressor-oppressed dichotomy that this person has set up. And remember, this is somebody who volunteers and is working. They're apparently very active in the Outagamie County Democratic Party. Teja de la Ruel. What is the name? Teja de la Ruel. Teja de la Ruel. This is somebody who has weaseled their way into their local Democratic Party and has weaseled their way onto the campaign of a congressional candidate. Not a particularly serious congressional candidate, but a congressional candidate nonetheless. Here's the exact quote. "For decades, everyone else, all of the marginalized in-house minorities, we've had to be the ones that walk down the streets with anxiety, with fear, but no more. No more, folks. No. We're going to do the reverse. We're going to make it so that they walk down the streets with fear, anxiety, and worry, and we're not going to make this like, oh, they got to do this for like a week or something where they get really scared. No, this is their new reality." In another post, de la Ruel called for, quote, left-wing death squads to, quote, smash MAGA. Can we get the FBI? I know there are a lot of FBI agents who listen to this show. Like, can we call somebody? We're not on in the Green Bay area. I know we have a very big audience who listens on the iHeartRadio app in the Green Bay area. But I'm dead serious about this. This kind of goes beyond your normal, lovable, left-wing lunacy that we always highlight during the unhinged liberal of the day, which we will get to in just a second. This is genuinely scary stuff. And the fact that it always comes back to that exact same neo-Marxist dichotomy of the oppressors and the oppressed. I say neo-Marxist because it's steeped in classical Marxist theory. It's classical, it's straight out of the Communist Manifesto, but there is a racial, there is a gender identity twist to it, that the marginalized must necessarily be racial minorities and must necessarily be gay people, transgender people, and the oppressors are inevitably the straight, white, Christian, Republican males who this person is now calling for to be eradicated with left-wing death squads. Other than that, seems like a charming fellow. You're listening to the Dan O'Donnell Show. It is classical conservatism and contemporary style, and we'll be right back to it in just a second. Now. 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
6: Folks, all of this stuff is tied together. The psychopaths on the fringes of the American left that are getting steadily more mainstream to the rise of socialism. We got a poll out today. 32% of Democrats say, yeah, we totally want to be represented by the communists. And you have also got every poll that's been done over the past month, and really every poll that's been done for the past decade now, showing that Democrats just don't particularly like this country anymore. It is all tied together. It is all steeped in the mainstreaming and the rapid rise, and now the march to conquest of the Democratic Party of the socialists. And it is coming to Wisconsin. And I don't believe the Democratic Party here is quite prepared.
7: Trump is Hitler.
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10: 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America is over.
6: Time now today, the unhinged liberal of the day. Come on, who else could it be but Wisconsin Democrat nutjob Teja Della Ruel, who posted a series of videos on social media urging activist supporters to, quote, kill your local Republican and promising a trans jihad against MAGA Republicans.
11: Have you heard the news? SCOTUS ruling on birthright citizenship. A blow to Republicans.
12: Very disappointed in that outcome.
11: A win for the president. Transgender athletes.
13: Banned men from competing in women's sports.
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0: And we will make America great again.
2: Seriously, how can you listen to those words from those great Americans and not just absolutely have chills running up and down your spine at how incredible this country is? Welcome back to the Dan O'Donnell Show, a tribute to America and the Wisconsinite who fired the very first shot in one of the most significant battles that this country has ever fought 163 years ago today. It's an incredible story, and we will tell it coming up about an hour from now. Your chance to win $2,500 USA 250K giveaway as well. I'm sorry, did somebody

0: somebody seriously attack the Giannis mural overnight? Did somebody seriously vandalize it with their own tag saying, "We will miss you"? That actually did happen. The poor mural maker, Mauricio something or other, the guy who actually did the mural, was out this afternoon. I was just looking at video of it. He had to fix his own mural that's been up for what, 8 years now? I still think it's a weird and bad idea to keep that Giannis mural up. Yes, we love him, but they painted over the LeBron mural in Cleveland, and I don't think it was any less acrimonious a parting that Giannis had with the Bucks. He was just a little bit more polite about it, although all is sort of coming out behind the scenes. Also, okay, I'm sorry. I think Jim Ocharski, he is a very good sports reporter. He is obviously incredibly well-connected. And I understand how you cannot betray the confidence of sources. But he put out this story after Giannis was traded last week that told 3 or 4 years worth of utter dysfunction about the Milwaukee Bucks. Why the hell was this not being reported as it happened? Honest to goodness, do you feel like, as not just a fan, but as a consumer of sports and news in this state, do you feel better served by, oh, well, now we can tell the story about how Giannis really wanted out and how Doc Rivers literally lost the team on the day he was announced, his introductory press conference where he said, "I wouldn't wish this on my worst enemy," where Giannis and the rest of the Bucks are like, dude, we've got like the best record in the Eastern Conference and we just won the NBA title 2 years ago. What are you talking about? He then puts up a $90,000 golf simulator. $90,000, bro, get a Garmin. They're like $2,000. You can set them up real. Why was this stuff not being told? I think there's a legitimate question about just how much the rest of the mainstream media is not telling you. Do you have any idea all of this stuff that I don't get told? I don't get told anything about what our company is doing because they're worried that I'm going to go on the radio and blab about it. Probably a smart calculation on their part. But no, I mean, obviously, and this is where I understand where Ozarski, I apologize. It's a very, very Polish name. And if I'm totally botching it, Jim, I do apologize. But I understand where he's coming from. That, okay, you know, you can't say this because it would have I'm sorry. And I get the Bucks are sort of notorious for threatening access to the team. In fact, funny story. Do you know I was the one who broke the news of the Sterling Brown taser incident when Sterling Brown got tased by the cops? Yeah. Do you realize I got called up? There was a guy by the name of, I think it was Barry Baum, was the head of media relations. I believe that was some guy from New York. He was tight with Lazarus. I don't believe he's with the team anymore, but I don't know. Called up literally screaming at me. Screaming. How dare you report this? How dare... I said, what are you talking... He said, "You'll never go to another Bucks game again. We're going to pull your press pass." I'm like, dude, I haven't had a Bucks press pass in probably 10 years. Like, what? I don't... Oh my gosh, I might have to buy a ticket to go see the Bucks. Oh no. So I get they'll threaten your access to the team, your ability. But to me, that is insanely, I don't know. It seemed like what I was being threatened with was dude, do you not know I'm like a political guy? It's like, okay, you know, sorry, I reported the truth about your player who got arrested and tased. That is going to be major national news within a couple of hours anyway. So I understand that access would be threatened if you're reporting all of these inner workings about the Bucks, and it's a smaller organization, so it's probably super easy to tell where the leaks are coming from. But come on, man. For like 3 years, wouldn't you have liked to know about just how dysfunctional the NBA team that oh, by the way, taxpayers gave a whole lot of money to build a new stadium. Yeah, just one man's opinion. All right, welcome back to the Dan O'Donnell Show. There's just something about graffiti that just, I understand. I actually, believe it or not, I like it as an art form. I always get made fun of in my family and amongst my friends because one of my favorite artists is Basquiat, Jean-Michel Basquiat. I think what he did to take that art, to combine where America was, like the grittiness of the 1980s streets and that era, and kind of make it mainstream, I thought that was awesome. I'm a big fan of his work. But there is nothing that makes a city look crappier than graffiti everywhere. And when you can't even protect your murals, what's next? Are they gonna do a tag on the Bob Uecker mural and say, RIP Bob, we miss you? Like, just have some respect. Honest to goodness. This is why Giuliani and Bill Bratton were so incredibly prescient when they enacted the broken windows theory of policing. Like, find out who did this. There's cameras all over the place, and punish them. Obviously, that's not going to happen because we're in a different era than we were in Giuliani's New York. And that's why Giuliani's New York turned around so quickly and Cavalier Johnson's Milwaukee is sort of going the other way. All right. It is time now to take a look at what was going on today in Washington, D.C., or in this case, North Dakota. Time for your daily Trump date. I said time for your daily Trump date. There we go.
1: We're going to win so much, you may even get tired of winning.
2: Trump just keeps winning.
3: It is a win for the administration.
4: It's also a big win for the United States.
1: We have to keep winning. We have to win more. We're going to win more.
0: Nah, I don't know, Eric. I pushed the button. It didn't fire. I blame the commies. I don't know. President Trump in North Dakota today for the opening and dedication of the Theodore Roosevelt Presidential Library and Museum. And the president gave the gift of Teddy Roosevelt's Medal of Honor to the museum. It had been at the White House ever since TR left the White House.
5: Well, thank you very much. It was in the Roosevelt Room for many, many years. And when I heard about this, I said, maybe we'll think about it. Then I saw what you did and what a magnificent library you built. It's really a library. It's a museum. It's a center. And it's a great tribute. And I said, let's take it from the Roosevelt Room, which is a very important room in the White House. I use it all the time. I'll be a little bit lonely in there without it. But I thought this would be a very, really an appropriate place to have it. And it was very special.
0: The president then gave a lengthy public speech in which he tied Theodore Roosevelt's life and exploits to America itself.
5: Well, I want to thank everybody. This is an honor. We love you, and you've been so nice to me with those votes. We set every record in the book. But today we come to the heartland of America to pay tribute to a man who embodied the heart and soul and fight and spirit of our country as much as anyone who ever lived. And he's a very special man, and that's why I'm here. President Theodore Roosevelt, and he loved your community, he loved your state, and he was quite something. He was really quite something.
0: Yes, he was. And as the president said, Roosevelt showed that American ambition is not a vice, but a virtue. Believing that America can do the impossible is, in fact, what allows us to do the impossible.
5: Theodore Roosevelt understood that the grand and righteous ambition is not a vice, it is an American virtue. Having ambition is a positive thing, he said, not a negative thing. And it won us our country, and it's been among the greatest forces for good. It's been the greatest thing. Our attitude and the attitude toward our country and making our country great by some people. Not all presidents were like that. I don't want to get involved with talking about the individual presidents, but we had some good. We had few great. We had a couple. But we had some good. But we had some really bad ones, and they set us back very, very substantially, in particular the last one.
0: You knew we had to get that one in there.
5: An individual either rises or falls, builds or decays, lives or dies by this.
0: And the president also talked about the greatness of America itself and how we're not going to lose it to this current crop of communists who seem to be on the rise, but really will never, ever, ever take this country over.
5: As we enter the 250th year, Americans must never forget we are a historic and heroic people with a heroic spirit and a heroic purpose. And in this world, we are a very special group. American courage won our independence. It liberated millions and millions from slavery, rescued billions from tyranny, and sustained American liberty for 2.5 centuries. And we're not going to lose it to this group of losers. Oh, can you imagine? Have you seen these people? Have you seen these people? The press is just building them up. They're losers, okay? They're nasty people, but they're losers. We'll teach them. We're going to teach them. They're not going to hurt our country. Without courage, there is no America today. If you don't have courage, we wouldn't have America today. We wouldn't be close.
0: No, we would not be close. That, ladies and gentlemen, is your daily Trump date. And what the president is talking about is sort of, I think, the theme that's sort of developing, not just ahead of the midterm elections or over the summer as we build up to America's 250th birthday, but really where we are as Americans right now, that there really is a pretty substantial group of people in this country who do not like it whatsoever. They gravitate towards this neo-socialist movement. I don't believe it's a coincidence at all that this movement is being led by people who were not born in this country. Zoran Mamdani was born in Uganda. The woman who just won the congressional primary in Colorado last night, she was born in Ethiopia. You have got Ilhan Omar, another communist in Minnesota. She was born in Somalia. What you are seeing is the rapid rise of third worldism, which is a grievance-based Marxism that's steeped in national origin. It is steeped in race. It is steeped in gender ideology. It is steeped in the language of woke. But ultimately what it is the revelation that what the Democratic Party or what this the forces within the Democratic Party, and I think what we're seeing now is that the mainstream Democratic Party is sort of powerless to stop it. I mean, Chuck Schumer sounded like a different human being just 10 years ago when talking about illegal immigration. Do you think it's a coincidence now that Chuck has to talk like a woke Generation Z commie lest he loses his seat to AOC? You better believe the one human being on earth who is praying the hardest that AOC does in fact run for the presidency in 2028 is Chuck Schumer, because her next path, her likeliest path, would be to challenge him, to primary him. This is what's going on all across America. And it's being led by people who really don't have a whole lot of tie to America. They were let in the door. The woman who just won the primary in Colorado, her father won a diversity lottery to get a visa. I can think of no worse reason to allow people into this country to be given visas than diversity. We just need a few more Ethiopians in this country. Why? Why? What possible reason? We don't have enough Ethiopians? What is the proper level of Ethiopians that should be in this country? I have nothing against Ethiopians. They seem like incredibly good marathon runners. I'd like to dominate Olympic marathons for the next couple of generations. But just for diversity's sake, we're going to allow random people in this country. It took a grand total of one generation from the father to the daughter to espouse an ideology in communism. And that's what the Democrat Socialists of America are. They are outright communists. Don't believe me? Listen to the president of the Democratic Socialists of America. He said, yeah, the end goal is communism. The end goal is not, oh, we're going to have better public transportation and health care for everybody and free daycare for everybody. That's not the end goal. The end goal is the seizure of the means of production. It is the toppling of the capitalist system. It is the toppling of the cultural system of the United States and the replacement of it with third world branded socialism. This, I think, is the third world striking back against the first world because they are the oppressors. Remember, the original sin is not even slavery. The original sin is colonialism. The original sin is this idea that the Spanish and the French and the English would go across the world and seek to expand their territories through conquest. And that's all this was. I mean, when you think about the age of exploration following first contact, the 1500s through the founding of this country, all it was wars for territory that native peoples were fighting amongst themselves for generations, thousands of years before first contact, before the first appearance of the first world. I don't think there is any question that colonialism was beneficial to the entire world. It brought modern technology. It allowed the rest of the world to essentially catch up to the most technologically and civilizationally evolved places on Earth that all happened to be in Europe. But they don't see it like that. The third world philosophy says that colonialism was the ultimate evil. And the only proper response to that is to strike back by taking over the colonialists, by taking over the oppressors, by making them the oppressed. And make no mistake, folks, the ultimate goal of this is the subjugation of people who are seen as oppressors. And because this is all race, this is all sexuality, this is all nationality based, it is white, native-born, heterosexual, presumed to be Christian and Republican Americans who are seen as the enemy of this movement. And Democrats, I'm talking to you too here. You may think that this is just the racist, xenophobic ramblings of a paranoid right winger. They're coming for you first. If you think, Mark Pocan, you're safe, you're down enough with the struggle, you're insane. Robin Vining, they're coming for you. Timu Ben Wickler, chairman of the Democrat Party. Devin Remicker, they are coming for you first. They are absolutely going to take you down. They are going to put you out on your ass, and you will have no political power whatsoever. It's coming. It's coming quickly. And they see this as a speed run towards achieving ultimate power here in the United States. It's actually shockingly easy. We don't have a parliamentary system where there are like 15 different parties and you might need to form a coalition government. There are socialist parties and have been across Europe for generations. We have a two-party system. You take control of one of those parties, and even though for the first couple of elections, you might get your butts handed to you because the American people aren't ready for socialism. Guess what? All it takes is another Democratic president to open the floodgates to the third world. Notice, by the way, I want you to remember. I want you to remember something. What was the one group of migrants that Democrats had a major problem with when President Trump let them in? White South Africans, known as Afrikaners. They were being potentially victimized, and this is a real thing. You want to see how this works in practice? The retribution for decades of apartheid in South Africa has not exactly been going swimmingly because you have had the systematic murder of white farmers and the seizure of white farmlands by the ruling Black Party on the basis of this idea that we are seizing back, we are getting retribution for apartheid. It is dangerous and it is deadly. In fact, the ruling party has a charming song called Kill the Boer. The Boer, not like the pig, B-O-E-R, as in white South African. Now, we're told, just like Death to America, that the Iranians have chanted for nearly 50 years. Oh, it's just a charming little thing that they sing. No, it is to be taken literally. We see this as our opportunity to gain retribution for all of the wrongs that the white colonialists have imposed on us. This is about the most dangerous form of politics that you get. And all it takes is another Democrat to open up the floodgates. And it's not going to matter. But it's racist. You can't say, great replacement theory. It's sorry. They were open about this for 25 years. Demographics is destiny. That was the mantra of the Democrat Party. They have been obsessed with this idea of Texas turning blue, not because their ideas are going to win. They're going to spread bohemian liberalism from Austin all across the state. No, it's through illegal immigration. They will get as many illegals into this country thanks to what was just upheld yesterday, birthright citizenship. The children of those illegals are citizens, get to vote. And the thinking is that they are going to be far more open to third world socialism that is currently in vogue in the Democrat Party. All right. Want some more proof that this is the end goal? When we try to enforce our borders, when we try to deport people who are dangerous criminals here illegally, what do Democrats do? They line up to oppose enforcement of immigration laws. We're seeing it happen right now in Milwaukee. The city of Milwaukee v. ICE. We get into the very, very pitched battle that is going on right now. Stay tuned. You're not going to want to miss this. It's coming up next here on the Dan O'Donnell Show.
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7: 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Still Harry Kane! 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Majestic Harry Kane! Unbelievable!
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0: Folks, all of this stuff is connected. Literally all of it is connected. Birthright, citizenship, the polls that show far fewer Democrats love this country than ever before. Do you think it's a coincidence that extreme love for America or pride in being American has dropped among Democrats as the percentage of native-born Americans who vote Democrat has dropped precipitously? No, of course not. Why are only 29% of Democrats proud to be American? Because maybe 29% of Democrats were actually born in this country. That is the sad reality here. When we talk about the actual threats to the Republic, immigration by people who don't particularly care about our traditions, our values, our culture, or think that any of those things are worth upholding, but rather want to replace them with their own little fiefdoms. Look, what America is viewed at by a whole lot of people who come into this country is an economic opportunity zone. They want to exploit the incredible economy that we have here and eventually try to gain power, try to take over this country and replace everything that allows for that incredible economy with the vision of government that they are more accustomed to, an authoritarian version of socialism. How many left-wing, military-backed socialist governments have come out of Central and South America over the last century? More than I can name. How many strongmen have ruled Africa with vaguely left-wing platitudes that propel them into power? How about the Muslim world? You see a theocracy there, but it is all based on, bizarrely enough, left-wing socialist ideas, even though it is all, of course, rather obvious religious dominance. Which brings us to Milwaukee. When we have a president who actually closes the border, who actually says, you know what? It's time for people who come into this country illegally, break our laws, commit heinous acts against American citizens, or, and this is critical, other illegal immigrants. Because what we know about crime is it is almost always intra-group. It is almost always intra-racial. If you have, say, a white perpetrator, almost invariably the victim is going to be white. That has nothing to do with segregation in this country. It's because the most common victims of crime are people who are very close to the perpetrators of crime, domestic issues and so forth. Whenever we have somebody who attempts to enforce immigration law, they are what? Public enemy number one. They are, oh my God, Hitler and ICE. Those are his brown shirts. In Milwaukee, ICE arrested 39 illegal aliens over the weekend. Most of these arrests were around the Milwaukee area, and activists are absolutely losing their you-know-what because the long-rumored ICE raids are finally here. You know what it also revealed? These idiots are absolutely powerless to stop federal enforcement of immigration law. So what is Milwaukee attempting to do? They're trying to enforce the ICE out MKE ordinances that they put up and trying to force ICE agents to wear masks. Well, guess what? ICE has just said, yeah, no, we are not actually going to abide by your stupid no mask policy. Now, why would you need, if you're ICE, let's think about this logically. Why do you actually feel the need, if you're an ICE agent, to cover your face? Is it because you're committing unspeakable atrocities against poor, innocent immigrants? No. It's because nut jobs, like the ones who were committing all manner of crimes in obstructing federal law enforcement in Minneapolis, will attempt to dox you and will make your life a living hell. In a statement posted yesterday, Lauren Biss, a Department of Homeland Security spokeswoman, said ICE will not under any circumstances abide by any local rules that the city of Milwaukee puts out prohibiting masks. Sanctuary politicians, she said, attempting to ban our federal law enforcement from wearing masks is despicable and a flagrant attempt to endanger our officers. Good for you. Under no circumstance are federal law enforcement officers bound by such a ridiculous and rather obviously unconstitutional ordinance. How exactly is this unconstitutional? Let me count the ways, ladies and gentlemen. First of all, it's a flagrant violation of the Supremacy Clause of the United States. If the federal government determines, because of all of the agitprop that's going on against ICE agents, that is riling up the nut jobs to potentially attack ICE agents, if the federal government determines that it is, as a matter of federal policy, safer or necessary for ICE agents to protect their identities, the Supremacy Clause kicks in. If there is an official federal policy, anything that the municipal ordinance does that directly contradicts that is actually violative of the Supremacy Clause. Supremacy Clause simply says that federal law is the supreme law of the land, constitution technically, but federal law that flows from the constitution always trumps state law and, of course, trumps municipal ordinance. So if the federal government says, all right, we are going to wear masks because ICE agents need to do their job and we can't have a situation in which they're being doxxed and they're being targeted, a municipal ordinance can't impede them from doing so. It's a violation of the Supremacy Clause. Not only that, it is almost certainly obstructive in nature because it is designed to make it more difficult for those ICE agents to be able to do their jobs free from the possibility of harassment. The whole point of forcing ICE agents to be identified is so that they can be doxxed, so that they can be messed with. And do you know what the most hilarious thing, not hilarious, but darkly hilarious, sadly hilarious thing is? Do you realize that more than any other law enforcement agency, Black and Hispanic law enforcement officers work for ICE? There is a stunningly high percentage of Black and Latino ICE agents. Good to know that the race-obsessed commies in Milwaukee are looking to put them into a whole lot of danger and not protect them. And it's that supposedly racist right-winger Dan O'Donnell who is standing up for their safety and standing up for law and order. You're listening to the Dan O'Donnell Show. We will be back in just a couple of minutes. Stay tuned.
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3: 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Still Harry Kane! 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Majestic Harry Kane! Unbelievable!
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13: What's shaking, fellow sports fans? It's Andy West. Let's take a look back on this day in sports, July 1st. We'll start off today in 1995. At 12:01 a.m., the NBA locks out the players and the first work stoppage in league history starts. It would last until September 12th. No games were lost due to the lockout, as a new collective bargaining agreement was reached well before the start of the 1995-96 season. Today in 1996, the Canadian NHL franchise, the Winnipeg Jets, officially moves to Arizona and renames the team the Phoenix Coyotes. They would later rename themselves the Arizona Coyotes. They would play in Arizona until 2024, when they relocated again to become the first NHL team in Utah. And today in 2018, NBA superstar LeBron James agrees to a four-year, $154 million deal with the LA Lakers, moving on from the Cleveland Cavaliers.
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15: Lisa Sky Hain loved working with people.
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0: Here's a serious question. Why is it that leftists don't want illegal alien criminals being deported from this country? The 39 people who were deported from the Milwaukee area over the weekend that the activist class is now going crazy over, these were domestic abusers, people tried, charged, convicted of sexual assault, drunk drivers, people who were suspected of drug dealing, gang activity. These are the worst of the worst. But yet we're going to rally around them. We're going to pretend that these are modern day freedom fighters who are every bit as worthy of the American dream and a place in American society as everyone. This is just it's another example of the utterly flawed third worldist thinking that we have succumbed to on the American left. And I know there are a lot of Democrats that actually listen to this show. You may not like me very much, but I think on this, you have to admit that you're probably closer to me than you are to the radical socialists within your own party. Think about it this way. I want you to think about it in this way. If, let's say, you can trace your legacy all the way back to the Mayflower. In fact, a very, very dear family friend can actually trace his family back to, I believe it was the youngest passenger on the Mayflower. There was a little girl who, it's disputed, I forget what her name, it was Elizabeth something, I think. And she is believed to have been the very first person to set foot on American soil from the Mayflower. He can actually trace his entire lineage back to her. The little girl, how you might be wondering, how did she get to be the first one on land over, say, the governor, William Bradford? Well, she was so excited that she actually hopped out of the boat early and like hopped into when she saw that she could, her feet would be able to touch and, you know, she wouldn't drown in her big dress. The story was, I believe this was in Bradford's diary, she actually jumped off the boat and like ran ashore before the men actually could. And they got a big laugh out of that. This guy, if you trace your lineage back to the Mayflower, you are an invader. You are a colonist who is unworthy. You are an other in America. But the Japanese or Chinese baby who was just born by a woman who was specifically here by a birth tourism company in order to give birth, that is the most American person in the entire world. As the kids say, make that make sense. How is it that the left views people who just got to this country, illegally, by the way, maybe had a couple of kids? As we established yesterday, the birthright citizenship decision was completely and totally wrong because there is no plain language of the 14th Amendment's citizenship clause. If you look to legislative intent, if you look to the obvious intent of the people who crafted that amendment, you would see, look, we clearly say, no, this is not for the children of foreigners. This is for the children of freed slaves. It should have been apparent by virtue of the fact that native tribes were not included, that if you were a Native American, if you were a member of a sovereign Indian tribe and you were born in post-14th Amendment America, you were not a citizen because you owed allegiance. You were not subject to the jurisdiction of the United States government. You were subject to the jurisdiction of your tribal government. The idea here is that the people who are coming into this country illegally still have jurisdiction. Their home countries still have jurisdiction over them because they are citizens of those other countries. The idea that if you just come here and you're here for 5 minutes, you have no tie to the United States, but you cross the Rio Grande, you come here and you give birth to a child with no other tie, that automatically that child is a citizen of the United States. Try doing that one in China. See how far you get with it. Can I have dual Chinese and U.S. citizenship? If my wife and I, if when we were pregnant with, say, our last one, what was that, 12 years ago. She's 12 years old. We concealed the pregnancy, chilled out in China for a while, had our daughter, and said, okay, she's a citizen of China now, as well as a citizen of the United States. No other nation on earth would think, yeah, that's a good idea. That's a great way to do citizenship. Who are the people who are defending that? Who are the people who say, yes, yes, yes, we want the children of people who have no other tie, no cultural tie, no tie of common language with the dominant culture, no tie of culture itself, no traditions that they share with the dominant culture. We want them to be a permanent part of American society just because. And the people who actually can trace their family line all the way back hundreds of years, maybe to the Revolution or even to the settlers on the Mayflower, they're not actual American. They are colonialists. They have no right to America because America actually belongs to the Native Americans. Folks, all of this, it is all tied to the same basic sort of omni-cause. And that is this misguided belief that we must perpetually stand up for, regardless of what those people do or who those people are individually, by virtue of our, as socialist leftist radicals, belief that they are in some sort of oppressed class, regardless of what oppressed class it might be, by virtue of their race, by virtue of their religion, by virtue of their gender or sexual identity. We determine them to be an oppressed class. Ergo, we must give them every benefit of every doubt and every benefit of American government largesse at the expense of the people who we believe to be oppressors, again, by virtue of nothing more than their race, their religion, their identity as American citizens, the presumption that they must be MAGA Republicans. When you get into that mindset where everything is seen through this haves and have-nots, bourgeoisie proletariat dichotomy, that is when reason and that is when logic just completely falls apart. And that is also when you have people who exploit those who just naively think, yes, I want to stand up for the oppressed. That's where they come in and are able to seize power. All right, we are going to step aside for a break. When we come back, the incredible story of a Wisconsinite who fired the first shot at one of the pivotal battles in American history. That's next.
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0: We are streaming live. Watch the show and check out my USA Patriot gear as we are less than 2 hours away from the United States opening up its knockout stage match against Bosnia Herzegovina in the World Cup. It promises to be an incredible match, 7 o'clock p.m. Central. There is one going on right now between Senegal and Belgium. The winner of that plays the winner of the United States and Bosnia Herzegovina. You are not going to get any spoilers here. So if you are waiting until work is over to watch that match, don't worry, I am not going to say anything about it. Although, if during the next couple of segments you hear me scream randomly, that probably means that a goal was scored. All right. As we celebrate America's 250th birthday, we are spending a lot of time looking back at great moments in American history, focusing in particular on Wisconsin and how our state fits into this grand American experiment. Did you know that quite possibly the most important battle in the history of this country was fought today? July 1st, over 3 days, July 1st through the 3rd of 1863. And did you know that it was a Wisconsinite who fired the very first shot? Ladies and gentlemen, this is an audio essay celebrating America's 250th birthday we call Conceived in Liberty. Dawn breaks on a warm July morning. A young soldier squints in the sunlight as he sees a cloud of dust rising from the road ahead. The Confederates are marching towards him. Beads of sweat drip from his brow as he grabs his corporal's rifle and steadies it against a fence. He steels his nerves, he takes a breath, and squeezes the trigger. The Battle of Gettysburg has begun. The Union Army had been desperate to stop General Robert E. Lee's advance northward just months after President Lincoln's Emancipation Proclamation freed all slaves in the Confederacy. It seemed as though the dream of freedom was all but dead there. If Lee advanced any further than Pennsylvania, he might force a Union surrender, and as Lincoln had predicted years earlier, the House divided against itself over the question of slavery would not stand. Gettysburg would be the Union Army's last stand. The fighting raged for hours as the air grew thick with cannon and rifle smoke, and the anguished cries of the dying echoed through the battlefield. The hours became days. When the smoke cleared and the cries faded after the three-day battle, a third of the soldiers who fought in it were dead, injured, captured, or missing. It was the deadliest battle America had ever fought, made even more heartbreaking because it fought against itself. Freedom, however, always has a heavy cost. The Confederate Army was turned back and retreated south with the Union in hot pursuit. Gettysburg was the turning point in America's Civil War, and the Confederacy surrendered less than 2 years later. The world made little note nor long remember the young soldier who fired that first shot, Marcellus Jones, but he was the perfect man, the perfect American, to begin his nation's final march toward freedom for all. Why? Because he was an ordinary man who dedicated his life to the cause of liberty. He wasn't of noble birth, he didn't even have much education. But he was a hard worker and, as a boy, helped his father build wagons. He discovered a talent for building things and made his way to Wyowego, Wisconsin to start a door-making business. Marcellus might not have had much formal schooling, but he was a superb businessman and his company flourished. But in 1858, his wife died in childbirth and his factory burned to the ground. He was devastated. But he wasn't defeated. He moved to Illinois and started a contracting and carpentry business. When southern states began seceding from the Union in 1860, though, Marcellus knew that war was inevitable. He joined the 8th Regiment Illinois Volunteer Cavalry, which was recruited at Abraham Lincoln's personal request. Marcellus knew the stakes. He knew what he was giving up, but he also knew that America and its promise of freedom for millions of slaves was worth fighting for and worth dying for. There have been, throughout American history, millions of Marcellus Joneses. Ordinary men and women with an extraordinary willingness to bleed for the cause of freedom. It is a hallmark of a nation so dedicated and so consecrated and so always willing to live up to its founding ideals that it breeds generation after generation whose solemn duty is to uphold those ideals no matter the cost. We are all one people with one common purpose, and while we are, and never have been perfect nor claim to be, we are always at the ready to right our society's wrongs. Abraham Lincoln may have freed the slaves, but hundreds of thousands of Marcellus Joneses fought for them, and hundreds of thousands died for them. Throughout our history, it was the Marcellus Joneses among us who have reaped the benefits of America's meritocracy and free markets to create for themselves a better life than they might have otherwise dreamed. But when the nation calls them to lay that life aside to preserve freedom and self-governance, they willingly and lovingly do so, and always have. We are, as Americans, as Wisconsinites, as the descendants of Marcellus Jones, revolutionary in our kindness, our compassion, and our commitment to our founding principles. We are all one people with one common purpose, and while we are and have always been the people who stand up for what's right, we have been, in our nation, the ones who prove the rightness and the goodness of our society. And throughout our history, we have fought for that society, we have bled for it, and we have died for it. Because of the heroics of Marcellus Jones and the men who fought and bled and died at Gettysburg, President Lincoln said months later what is perhaps the truest, most eloquent thing ever said about this great nation. 67 years ago, our fathers brought forth on this continent a new nation, conceived in liberty and dedicated to the proposition that all men are created equal. Now we are engaged in a great civil war, testing whether that nation or any nation, so conceived and so dedicated, can long endure. We are met on a great battlefield of that war. We have come to dedicate a portion of that field as a final resting place for those who here gave their lives that that nation might live. It is altogether fitting and proper that we should do this. But in a larger sense, we cannot dedicate. We cannot consecrate, we cannot hallow this ground. The brave men, living and dead, who struggled here have consecrated it far above our poor power to add or detract. The world will little note nor long remember what we say here, but it can never forget what they did here. It is for us, the living, rather, to be dedicated here to the unfinished work which they who fought here have thus far so nobly advanced. It is rather for us to be here dedicated to the great task remaining before us, that from these honored dead, we take increased devotion to that cause for which they gave the last full measure of devotion, that we here highly resolve that these dead shall not have died in vain, that this nation under God shall have a new birth of freedom, and that government of the people, by the people, for the people shall not perish from the earth.
1: From the lit.
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10: 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Meanwhile, the U.S. men's national team looks to punch their ticket to the next round when they take on Bosnia-Herzegovina tonight at 8.
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0: Little known fact about the Battle of Gettysburg, which started today, what would that be, 163 years ago? That is incredible. 163 years ago today, the Battle of Gettysburg was fought. And yes, I know we celebrate America's 250th. And don't worry, folks, we are going to get into a whole lot from the American Revolution tomorrow. I am so looking forward to tomorrow's show. We will, of course, get you all of the news of the day, anything that's going on. As I said, July 3rd is the day our company marks the July 4th holiday because it's on a Saturday. So we have off. Folks, on it, I am not even kidding you. I would want to be on Friday, July 3rd, to just do stories about America's past, take your phone calls. And we are going to do that, by the way, tomorrow. We are just going to take your reflections on America's 250th, where we are, where we have been. I am going to do an audio essay I've been doing for, a lot of these folks, if you've been listening to the program a long time, you've probably heard these before. We did these as perhaps episodes of Forgotten History. I have been giving speeches like this for a long, long time. I believe this one I call Conceived in Liberty. I've been doing for at least 5 years or so. I'm bringing them back. It's what Rush Limbaugh called the graveyard of forgotten favorites, because this is the time where the heroism of people like Marcellus Jones, the Wisconsinite, and yes, I know he wasn't originally from Wisconsin. We're claiming him, all right? We are claiming him because he started a business in Wyawega, a door-making business, actually. And he was the one who actually fired the first shot. That is backed up, by the way, by the historical record. There were several witnesses that as the Confederates approached, I mean, the battle was inevitable. The Union Army was sort of camped out. They said, okay, this is going to be the spot where we turn those Rebs back. And sure enough, they did. And as they approached, it was Marcellus Jones who fired the first shot. By the way, that the script I was working from, that is up at heartlandpost.com. It is called Conceived in Liberty, the story of Marcellus Jones. And 163 years ago today, the opening shot of the final march towards freedom for all. This was it, folks. I mean, this was, we talk about, you know, America always having to atone for the evils of slavery. Well, this was the battle where the Union Army turned back the Confederates, and we finally started that long march towards preserving the ideals of our nation and giving this nation, as Lincoln called it in the Gettysburg Address, a new birth of freedom, because that's what it was. And I think the perfect person to talk to about this is great friend of the show, candidate for Lieutenant Governor Will Martin, our guest here on the Dan O'Donnell Show. Sir, happy 4th of July, a couple of days early. Welcome to the program.
1: Hey, thank you so much for having me back. We've been on the road, just roaring since we got the endorsement at the state convention with 73% of the vote. Never happened in the history of the party before. Never had a lieutenant governor who's actually gotten the endorsement in a contested race. We did that and got the second highest percentage any candidate has ever gotten for any office in the Republican Party, second only to Scott Walker.
0: Really? I did not know that. That's fantastic. Hey, congratulations. That's actually a very, very cool thing. As you reflect sort of on America's 250th birthday, Will, I think you sort of have a unique position here. We did the opening segment of the show. It was all about Marcellus Jones, the guy who fired the very first shot at the Battle of Gettysburg, and how Gettysburg really started America's final march toward finally living up to its ideals by finally ending the Civil War and finally freeing all Americans. As a Black American, what does that and this nation generally, as it celebrates its 250th birthday, mean to you?
1: Well, you know, I don't know if you know, Dan, but I actually was born on Juneteenth Day.
0: No, I didn't know that.
1: Yeah, so here's the connection. You know, if we want to bring it back to Wisconsin and my life and how I see it, I was born on Juneteenth. Juneteenth is the last time that enslaved people heard the Emancipation Proclamation and General Order 3 to find out that they were at last free. Happened in Galveston, Texas, and this is the connection to Wisconsin. Not only did we have Wisconsinites who were there at Appomattox, both white and black troops that had made it from Wisconsin, but then some of the black troops continued on to Galveston. And they were there 2 years later when the Emancipation Proclamation was read out loud to those last enslaved people.
0: Oh, that's incredible.
1: So for me, it is that connection of Wisconsin. And I wrote a little piece on the fact of, you know, that Wisconsin, the Republican Party, and Juneteenth are intrinsically bound together.
0: You know what?
1: Go ahead.
0: Oh, I was going to say, can I ask a favor? Would we be able to reprint that with your permission at Heartland Post?
1: I'd love it.
0: Okay, I'll tell you what. Shoot me a text or an email right after you get off a phone, or have your people contact my people. I would love to get that. I can get that up probably in a half hour when I'm off the air, because that's a fantastic reflection, and I think that would be tremendous. Oh, go ahead. Yeah, please.
1: Dan, I get so excited about this, so I apologize. But it's, for me, it's the fact that Wisconsin, what transforms this nation, what excites me so much about being in Wisconsin, being a Wisconsinite, running for office in Wisconsin, is that without Wisconsin, nothing changes.
0: Yeah.
1: Wisconsin's the state in the nation that decides to free Joshua Glover when he gets here, and it's so incensed that they decide to create the Republican Party starts right here, and it's from that movement that it transforms the nation. We finally decide to deal with this peculiar institution. All that starts in Wisconsin.
0: Yep.
1: And so the idea to bring this all the way around now in our 250th year of freedom and independence, it's Wisconsin, again, that's actually deciding. This could literally be the bulwark where we decide that no more of this democratic socialism. You see it happening all over the country.
0: Yep.
1: We may have to be the place that's the bulwark that stops this this progress that's happening, that is just so radical, so anti-common sense, this idea of something for nothing. When people meant free country before, they meant the sacrifice and that we had the freedoms here. Too often I'm hearing people say free country in terms of what they get from the place. We've got to get back to the true meaning of the indispensable nature of America and the fact that we've got to get back to what citizenship really means here.
0: He is Will Martin, candidate for lieutenant governor here on the Dan O'Donnell Show. I'm so glad you touched on that. It's almost like you read my mind, Will. That's why I love having you on the show, because you were going exactly where I'm going. We really are. You and Tom Tiffany, I mean, obviously you do have an opponent for the Republican nomination, but it does look like, obviously, with the overwhelming support. I'm going to say, how about this? You are hoping that you and Tom Tiffany are going to be that bulwark against socialism. We opened the show today by talking about yet another Democrat socialist who won, unseating a 15-term incumbent Democrat in the Denver area in the Colorado congressional primaries last night. This follows last week's stunning but not surprising dominant showing by the Democrat socialists in America, in New York City, and across New York State. I really do believe that this Democratic primary is going to be the most watched in America this year, because if a Democrat socialist wins, it is going to be the ultimate litmus test of whether America, in America's heartland, the ultimate swing state, is ready for a communist leader. So it is entirely possible that we are standing in the way, the last bastion of resistance to communist rule.
1: 100%. And I think we're going to have to stand in the breach. That's why I think experienced leadership matters so much. Tom has spent years in the legislature, as well as now being a congressman and having those relationships at the federal level. I have spent years working for the last two Republican governors we elected and helping reform welfare to get people back to jobs, not more welfare, helping people to be able to tell their kids for the first time in their lives what they do for a living, helping cut the caseload in half and saving $30 million in the first 2 years. getting more housing affordability, expanding home ownership in this state, and getting public-private partnerships, multi-million dollar public-private partnerships, to get more people, young people here, into construction trades. We got the 120 opportunity zones implemented right here in Wisconsin under the first Trump term, brought hundreds of millions of dollars of private investment here. You get a communist running this state, and none of those things will happen.
0: Right.
1: And Act 10 will be over, and we'll all be taxed beyond oblivion.
0: I don't think there's any question that that would happen under a Francesca Hong administration. But here's the thing. This party has been pulled so far to the left, it would not surprise me if a Sarah Rodriguez or a David Crowley or any of the so-called moderates who are running for this nomination would be likely to do the exact same thing. I mean, that's the thing that's so scary.
1: Yeah, look at Evers. Who thought that Evers would come up with a 400-year property tax increase out of a veto?
0: Yeah.
1: And then tells the state of Wisconsin, deal with it.
0: Yeah.
1: Right? So the idea that there's a moderate left, I think we're kidding ourselves. I think there's just left, and that's it. It's become so far radicalized, and I think that's the thing we've got to make sure. I think too many people think we've got this in the bag. This is going to be a fight for every vote. It's a fight for the future of the state. We've got to fight like it really is real.
0: Yeah. I think people don't quite understand how difficult this environment is going to be, and that a democratic socialist absolutely can win when you're likely to have a very favorable electorate. I think I saw the latest generic ballot. Democrats are in an 8-point better position than they were in November of 2024. Not especially surprising, and candidate quality obviously does matter. But I think there is going to be something of an uphill battle for Republicans, just by the very nature of the cyclical nature of our elections, that we have a Republican president in the White House, and typically the country will tilt back to Democrats.
1: Yeah, but I'm heartened by the fact that when Reagan was in, Tommy Thompson,
0: yep,
1: who was not judged to be the prospective winner going into that race, he came out of that triumphant despite the fact that we had a Republican in the White House. And I think we can do it again. I think we have to do it again. Look around us, and I worry, you know, the idea that these Democrat socialists are telling people you can have everything for free. You can get childcare for free. You can go to college for free. What about a house? Let's figure out how to give you a house, the loan, and you not have to pay it back. This is the siren song of socialism, communism, and I think we just have to educate people constantly about how damaging this will be to the state of Wisconsin and its future, and frankly, to this nation.
0: He is Will Martin, candidate for lieutenant governor. Will, always appreciate having you on the show. Have a wonderful 4th of July holiday. I'm going to take a wild guess. You're in like 15 different parades, right?
1: Absolutely. I'm in Green Bay right now and on my way to Oconto. So
0: All right. We're
1: going to keep fighting for every vote.
0: Absolutely, sir. Best of luck to you. Have a wonderful Independence Day weekend. You are listening to the Dan O'Donnell Show. It is conservative thought, not just talk.
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18: 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They changed the game. 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
6: A few miles from the glass spires of Midtown Atlanta lies the South River Forest. 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
6: Who gathered to stop the nearby construction of a massive new police training facility, nicknamed Cop City. There, in the forest, they built a different community.
10: The forest occupation or things like that present a vision of a society where we can have what we need and support each other without being at each other's throats or being subservient to each other.
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13: 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It was just like a whole mess of shots just like blasting off.
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0: Not played for the Mets since 2000. Yet they're going to be paying him $1.19 million every year through 2035. They've still got nine more years. Rather than pay the $5.9 million they owed him up front, the Mets opted for a 25-year payout with interest because they wanted to keep their cash flow nimble and maybe even outsmart the market with the money they kept. This has resulted thus far in total payments of approximately $30 million for Bobby Bonilla, up from the original $5.9 million contract. Do you know why the Mets were so confident that they would be able to turn that $5.9 million that they were saving into much greater returns? They were heavily invested in a financier by the name of Bernie Madoff. That's right. The Mets got scammed by Bernie Madoff. Our Justin Phillips, great writer at the Heartland Post, has a fantastic piece about how Bobby Bonilla Day, which started as a quirky yearly footnote, it has become a blueprint for something far more significant. Professional athletes using deferred compensation combined with strategic residency changes to legally sidestep income taxes in high tax jurisdictions. This is no longer, Phillips writes, just about one oddball contract buyout. It is a growing trend that's reshaping how teams in high-tax states compete for talent, and it carries direct implications for Wisconsin's Packers, Bucks, and Brewers. Shohei Ohtani is the most recent example. He set a record with a $700 million deal with the LA Dodgers. He deferred a total of $680 million worth of that. It's going to be paid out from 2034 to 2043. If he establishes residency outside of California by then, he's going to save an estimated $90 to $100 million in state income taxes. Number of other Dodgers stars have similar deferrals totaling over $1 billion. That stretches into the 2040s. Now, why do you think so many players specifically on the Dodgers want to do this? In 2034, there's a very good chance that Shohei Ohtani is either not going to be playing in LA or he's going to be retired. Now, that would be bad for baseball. I think Ohtani is by far the best player that this game has seen, possibly since Babe Ruth. Seriously, look no further than what's being called the Shohei Ohtani game in the National League Championship Series against the Brewers last year, where the Dodgers, I believe that was that the clinching game? It was either game three or game four. Dodgers swept the Brewers right out of the playoffs last year. Ohtani had, what, three home runs and pitched five innings of scoreless ball. I mean, it was just, it's incredible. We've never seen anybody who can do anything like that. So college sports, Phillips writes, is seeing the exact same dynamic through name, image, and likeness deals. Now there's direct revenue sharing as well. And what this means for teams like the Bucks, Brewers, and Packers, as well as Division I schools like UW-Madison and Marquette, is that our state is on the wrong side of the ledger. As Phillips writes, the state's top income tax rate clocks in at 7.6%, and proposals from bumper sticker socialists for even higher millionaire taxes or new tax brackets on high earners surface regularly from progressive lawmakers. Packers, Bucks, and Brewers players already face Wisconsin taxation on income earned while performing services in the state. The so-called jock tax adds another layer of complexity. Under the emerging deferred compensation model, a star could negotiate a large contract with significant deferrals, play out his prime in Wisconsin, then retire and establish residency in Florida or Texas before the big payments arrive. Those future checks would then be received tax-free in the new low or no tax state, completely avoiding Wisconsin income tax and any additional millionaire surtax pushed by the bumper sticker socialists. This is not theoretical. Agents already advise clients on exactly these residency and deferral strategies. For Wisconsin teams, it creates a structural disadvantage. To compete for top free agents or retain their own stars, they may need to offer inflated nominal contracts to offset the tax hit, squeezing payroll flexibility under league caps. Meanwhile, teams in Florida, the Dolphins, Bucks, Panthers, Magic, Marlins, and Rays, Texas, and Tennessee, enjoy both lower effective costs, and their colleges have better recruiting pitches for athletes. This entire phenomenon is a textbook case of tax competition in action. Mobile, high-earning individuals, whether athletes, entrepreneurs, or retirees, respond to incentives. Florida, Texas, and Tennessee are winning because they do not punish success with income taxes on wages. High-tax states are left with two losing plays: jack up rates and watch more people flee, or carve out special exemptions for athletes and pretend the rest of their tax policy isn't broken. That is fantastic writing from Justin Phillips. You can find that heartlandpost.com. It is our new digital web initiative. It is the biggest conservative news site in Wisconsin. I dare say the biggest political news site in Wisconsin. After just a couple of months, I believe we've been a thing for about 3 months now, and already because of great reporting like that from Justin Phillips, just incredible food for thought. About, would you have ever thought about that, how Bobby Bonilla Day and deferred compensation, deferred contract payouts in these big money deals is actually putting Wisconsin, a high tax state, at a competitive disadvantage? That's just great reporting right there. Strongly encourage you to read that on this Bobby Bonilla Day. 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Back to wrap things up in just a couple of minutes. It's conservative thought and not just talk.
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0: What do you think? Can I break my spoiler embargo at the World Cup? We just saw what perhaps one of the most insane endings I think I've ever seen to a World Cup match. What do you think? Eric, you'd go for it? Yeah. Now, you know what? Nope. I'm going to stick to my guns. I'm going to say no spoilers. We are not talking about matches that have already happened, because far be it from me. Although we're playing, you know, I do this. And then like every commercial break, we've got a World Cup update from iHeartRadio where they say, oh yeah, by the way, screw that guy who says he's not going to give you the score. England actually won 16-0. What? Hey, that didn't happen. I said, you're not going to get a spoiler here. I learned my lesson, folks, earlier this year. It was during the Winter Olympics, where I thought it wasn't even like a Jordan Stoltz race. It wasn't figure skating. It wasn't some big thing like U.S. hockey or something. I gave the results of something. And oh my goodness, you would have thought I took a blood oath with the Democratic Socialists of America. The way our audience just, I lost them, Eric. They revolted. So I said, you know what? I am never doing spoilers again. I am not going to tell you about something that I was watching live that you might not watch until later. So even though it is televised nationally, and it's not like they're replaying these matches at night. At least I don't think so. They're not replaying them on Fox Sports 1 or anything like that. Team USA does enter the knockout stage tonight. And if you've been watching us on the Dano Cam, you've noticed that I am geared up. I've got the official USA scarf. This is a soccer thing. You get the scarf. This is Los Angeles FIFA 26. I got one for each of the kids. We were in LA for the last match. I don't even know, but apparently I didn't even realize my 15-year-old son was with me when I got it at the merchandise stand after the game. I asked how many scarves are left, and they said three. And I said, good, I'll just take all three. I didn't even think about it. I got three kids. Apparently my son said, in line after, everybody was like throwing up their hands, like, come on, what? Well, it didn't say one per customer. So I got one for each kid, and I'm borrowing one. I got one from the World Cup itself. But so Team USA does play tonight, Bosnia Herzegovina, and the winner is going to play either Belgium or Senegal. One of those teams just won in one of the craziest finishes I have ever seen at the end of the extra time period. This is going to be a massive, massive match tonight for Team USA. They are the overwhelming favorites because, frankly, Bosnia-Herzegovina is not particularly good. This is the first time the World Cup was expanded to 48 teams, so you get a lot of teams that are advancing. It used to be the top two teams in each group. So the way that the tournament is done is each team is guaranteed three matches. You're divided into groups with three other teams. You play a match against every one of those teams. And the top finishers in each group move on to the knockout stage, and then it's just a single elimination tournament, which we're in now. So it used to be the round of 16 was the first round of the knockout stages. Now it's the round of 32. So the group stage eliminated a grand total of 16 teams. So you can imagine a lot of teams are making the knockout stages that are not especially good. Bosnia-Herzegovina is one of them, but look, you had very, very good teams already fall in the Netherlands and Germany. A lot of people thought Germany could make a deep run. The Netherlands, I don't believe, had technically lost in the World Cup since 2010. And there's a weird technicality on that we just don't have enough time left in the show to explain. The United States, I'm not going to pretend, is on upset watch. And their best player, Christian Pulisic, is going to be in the starting lineup for the first time since, I think, the first match of the group stages. He's been dealing with a lingering injury. This is going to be a very tough road for the U.S. If they get past the first two knockout stage matches, they have to play, in order, Spain, the number three team in the world, France, the number one team in the world, and then Argentina in the World Cup final, the number two team in the entire world, assuming, of course, that those teams get that far. But hey, what's the USA's motto?
1: Appropriate way to kick off the holiday. I'm Lee Silicera, Fox News. That's what President Trump said as he traveled to Medora, South Dakota to open the Teddy Roosevelt Presidential Library, saying Roosevelt was full of American optimism and enthusiasm. The president also used a speech at the museum to push Republicans to pass the SAVE Act, which he calls for voter ID and mail-in ballots only in certain circumstances.
2: We have 100% of the Democrats against it, and four or five Republicans, if you can believe that. What are they all about?
1: Senate Majority Leader John Thune has said there are not enough votes to pass the SAVE Act. And the president spent part of his visit to the Roosevelt Library speaking with an AI version of the former president, asking him about the Panama Canal, with AI Roosevelt saying he believed he had left a mark that would last. President Trump has suggested taking back the authority of the canal to curb China's influence. A former CIA director and critic of President Trump is suing the administration over a Justice Department investigation.
3: Former CIA Director John Brennan is suing the Trump administration, demanding records from an investigation into him are preserved. In the lawsuit, Brennan says the records are essential for him to defend himself in the event he is indicted. The suit suggests Brennan will argue a vindictive prosecution. It is unusual for courts to be asked to order records be preserved before a criminal case is charged. President Trump has called for investigations into Brennan, accusing the former CIA director of lying about the origins of the investigation into Russian election interference during the 2016 campaign.
1: Fox's Jared Halpern in Washington. With nearly 2,300 dead in last week's Venezuelan earthquakes, doctors there say the dangers now facing survivors are untreated wounds and infectious diseases because of the destruction of clean water supplies. 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
5: I'm Trent Rice, WIBA News. At least one more day of dangerous heat for the Madison area. National Weather Service says an extreme heat warning being extended until 10 o'clock tomorrow night. This is Public Health Madison and Dane County issuing a public health alert after at least seven suspected opiate-involved overdoses reported Monday and Tuesday. They say extreme heat may be fueling the ODs, that opioids and stimulants can make it harder for the body to regulate temperature. A familiar name is the University of Wisconsin-Madison's new athletic director. The school says Sean Eichhorst is taking the job. The Wisconsin native worked at UW-Madison from 2006 to 2011 under AD Barry Alvarez. He's currently deputy AD at the University of Texas. Meantime, the process for Eichhorst's hiring being called into question. Urban League of Greater Madison wants a formal review, citing concerns about whether the search followed established equal opportunity standards and required search and screen procedures. President Trump says he's approved millions of dollars in disaster relief for Wisconsin.
6: Trump announced $22.6 million for Wisconsin's disaster declaration request from severe storms, tornadoes, and flooding in recent months. Democratic Governor Tony Evers said he and Wisconsinites will believe it when we see it. Evers said the Trump administration has declined tens of millions of dollars in Wisconsin disaster relief requests and have been playing politics by withholding emergency FEMA assistance. Bob Haig, Wisconsin Radio Network.
5: And Wisconsin, one of more than a dozen states where people are getting sick from a parasite. Centers